0: president.
1: ABC's Karen Travers. Immigration advocates in Ohio mourning the sudden death of a 20-year-old Haitian who had just graduated high school and had recently lost his temporary protected status. Pierre Dumas Bell, fitted, he said, with an ankle monitor and in fear of being sent back to Haiti, took his own life Monday. Reverend Carl Ruby, a pastor in Springfield, Ohio.
2: Some people die of accidents. Some people die by suicide. Pierre died as a result of policy.
1: The jury deciding the fate of Lindsay Clancy, the Massachusetts woman charged in the deaths of her three young children, deadlocked, but the judge ordering them to continue deliberating. Attorney Kevin Reddington.
3: What's been the hardest part about this for you?
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1: President Trump's foreign beef tariff pause is now in effect.
6: The going rate for ground beef, according to federal figures, is $6.89 per pound on the American ranches where that meat comes from.
7: There's definitely a crisis when it comes to cattle right now.
6: Michigan cattle raiser Kevin Minnie says that allowing cheaper imported beef into the market may eventually lower prices for consumers. But at the same time,
7: the overall herd size in the United States is the lowest that it's been since 1951.
6: He says the imports may hamper efforts to grow that herd. Jim Ryan, ABC News.
1: Russia has been ramping up its attacks on Ukraine.
8: The air raid sirens in the Ukrainian capital are going off almost nonstop. And the Russians are now using much more frequently a new variant of their originally Iranian design drone, the Shahid. They call it the Garand, the Russians. But it is jet powered. So effectively, it can go much faster. It can travel at higher altitudes. It's much, much more difficult to shoot down and defend against.
1: ABC's Thompson. Sophie Burridge. Former Cowboys quarterback Tony Romo pleaded no contest to operating intoxicated in Milwaukee. The court revoked his driving privileges for 6 months and ordered him to attend and complete an alcohol assessment program. What one Kirkland, Washington homeowner thought might be a burglar inside their house turned out to be a wild bobcat. Police say the animal was safely removed. They think the bobcat was drawn inside by the house cat. Dave Packer, ABC News.
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12: North Idaho weather.
13: We'll drop down into the mid-60s with a slight chance of scattered showers tonight. Rain and cooler tomorrow with a high of only 68. Showers and a low of 52 tomorrow night, and then rain for Thursday as well with temperatures in the mid-60s once again.
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15: 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You are listening to the O'Reilly Update. Coming up next, the news with Mike Slater.
16: Thank you, Bill. It is Tuesday, September 1st. September 2026. Here's what's happening today in America. The Supreme Court greenlights Donald Trump's ballroom, Lake America, replaces Lake Ontario. A UN report finds half the world's democracies are in decline, and a new survey ranks the rudest states in America. And I'll be here with your message of the day about Syracuse University, but really the fall and decline of most of our universities in America. That's coming up. But first, the Supreme Court ruled on Donald Trump's side, his plan to build a new ballroom at the White House, which is well underway at the moment. A 5-4 ruling stated that a historic preservation group that wanted to block the project had no legal standing. The 90,000 square foot facility began construction in October 25. It is scheduled for completion September 2028. The most popular search engine in America, they capitulated. They replaced the name Lake Ontario with Lake America. That is Google Maps. They made the swap after the president issued an executive order. A spokesperson for Google said people using maps in the U.S. will see Lake America. Those in Canada will continue to see Lake Ontario. And those outside the United States and Canada will see both names. They did the same thing with the Gulf of America as well. A report from the United Nations finds half the world's democracies are in decline. The phenomenon is called backsliding. It shows a number of countries flirting with authoritarianism, most in the former Soviet bloc and South America. Nations on the backsliding list from the UN include Brazil, Hungary, India, Poland, and Guatemala. Now, do we believe this analysis from the United Nations? How do they determine if a nation is backsliding towards authoritarianism? Well, one of their criteria is unfettered access to abortion. And I'm sure the reason that Poland got on the list is because they don't accept Muslim migrants from the third world. A new poll published by YouGov ranks the rudest states in the nation. Places are judged by overall politeness, courtesy towards strangers, and willingness to help others. The worst states, the Northeast, New York, Connecticut, New Jersey, Massachusetts, Rhode Island. Charming, though, isn't it? It's a charming rudeness. The friendliest people in the U.S. live in the Dakotas, Montana, Vermont, Maine, and number one, Hawaii. But that's, they maybe asked people when they were in all-inclusive resorts if the people of Hawaii are friendly. Maybe a different data set. The message of the day about Syracuse University, and then what happened in Gary, Indiana? Why were there people there without power for 2 weeks? It's all coming up.
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0: I'm Mike Slater, filling in for Bill O'Reilly. Now it's time for the O'Reilly Update. Message of the day. Is college worth it? Well, it depends by what you mean by worth it. The Wall Street Journal wrote an article about Syracuse University. That happens to be my hometown. And about how enrollment is way down. They can't pay their bills. I can think of five reasons why this might be the case. This is not an exhaustive list and not in any particular order. And it's not just about Syracuse University. It's about universities across the country. This article starts off with, quote, the director of international student services at Syracuse University. There's your first mistake. Right there. Problem number one. Again, no particular order, but problem number one is the very first sentence of the article. 15% of the student body is international. Columbia University, it's almost 50% of the undergraduate population is foreigner. At a certain point, it stops feeling like an American university. It stops being a place that people want to be. This international affairs person said that Syracuse tried to pretend that it was an Ivy League school. No one ever thought that. My point is, I don't think it ever thought of itself as an American school. Second reason why I believe many universities are going downhill. In this article, it says because Syracuse spent a lot of money building new dorms. Well, it's not that they spent a lot of money. It's that the dorms are really ugly. All of these college campuses, you have beautiful buildings. Those are all the original buildings. Those are the ones they put on the brochures. And then you have every building built from 1970 on. So the problem with these dorms is not that they're expensive, it's that they look like prisons. No one wants to go to an ugly school, especially when it costs. Well, how much do you think Syracuse University costs? Every year, how much do you think it costs? $100,000 a year. In no way does that financial decision ever make sense. It barely makes sense for an Ivy League school, but for a school that's ranked 70th in the country. No, $100,000. Listen, if it's going to be $100,000, this is my fourth point. It better be fun. What college has become for a vast majority of young people is a giant party with football games a couple times a year and some basketball games to round out the academic calendar, with sororities and fraternities jammed throughout it all. That's it. Now, that's all college is, and that's all it is for most students. I'm going to get an email from someone being like, my daughter is pre-med. Great. I'm not talking about your daughter. I'm talking about everyone else. And if that's all the college is, then of course the SEC schools are going to thrive. College is a 4 to 6 year all-inclusive resort. It's an extended party delaying adulthood and responsibility. Maybe a couple times a semester, you maybe go to class and then you have AI write your paper and you graduate because they just want your money so no one ever fails. So if your college doesn't have a winning football team, it's not going to exist. Why would you suffer through Syracuse winters at a mediocre school for $100,000 a year when you could go to an Alabama football game a couple times a year and tan on the quad? So first, many schools are too focused on international students. Second, they got ugly campuses. Third, $100,000 a year. And fourth, college is just a reason to party. So you better at least be fun and good at football. I predict there'll be two tiers of colleges moving forward. You'll have the big college football schools that are fun, and then a few smaller schools that are there for academics, and a vast majority of the middle just crashes out. My final point is these schools have lost their purpose. Syracuse University started as a seminary. All the Ivies, except for Cornell, were too. And after you lose a purpose like that, you can only hang on for so long before everyone realizes, what are we doing here? I hate it for the towns and cities that really need these colleges to thrive, but for the most part, these universities did it to themselves. I'm Mike Slater, something you might not know, coming up next.
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0: Mike Slater, filling in for Bill O'Reilly. Now it's time for something you might not know. The lights were off in Gary, Indiana for 2 weeks. They had a really bad storm, and it took a long time to get the electricity back on. Imagine going out without power for 2 weeks. Well, Don Lemon talked to the mayor of Gary, Indiana, and he asked if it took so long because Gary is a black city, and Gary was neglected because it was a black city with mostly black residents. And the mayor said 100% yes. Now, it's worth noting that the mayor of Gary, Indiana is black. Also worth noting that the entire city government of Gary, Indiana is black. All of it. The chief of staff, the chief of police, chief of fire, building commissioner, controller, city engineer, you name it. The entire 9-person city council, they're all black. There's not one token white guy. On the Gary, Indiana website, all of the standing committees, finance, public safety, parks and rec, ways and means, every single person involved is black. The electric company, NiSource, the president and chief executive officer is black. The executive vice president is black. I can't find a white person anywhere near the story. Yet somehow racism is still to blame. Now, to make it even a little bit sweeter, the Friday after this happened, just a couple days into it, a utility at 12:20 in the morning, the middle of the night, and someone shot a bullet at the utility truck. Now, I don't know if they did it on purpose or if it was just a random errant flying bullet in Gary, Indiana at 12:20 in the morning. But two bullets hit the van. So the utility company had to stop restoring power. And from that point on, they needed a police escort to do any work in case people shot at them. The mayor had to release a memo telling people to stop shooting at utility workers. And then he goes on Don Lemon's show and says racism is to blame for their 2 weeks without power. Is there any point where something isn't the fault of racism? I'm Mike Slater, filling in for Bill O'Reilly. More coming up next.
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0: I'm Christine Lisi. The Packers have not seen the video evidence in the criminal complaint of running back Josh Jacobs, according to GM Brian Gutekunst. Prosecutors referenced the video in a criminal complaint as part of charges filed last week. The charges stem from an alleged incident in May with a woman at Jacobs' home. He has been placed on the commissioner exempt list. ESPN NFL insider Adam Schefter.
1: I know that the players are going to be in a rush to be out there, but the league's not in any rush to put anybody out there until it has more clarity and more information. The last thing the league wants is another situation where it has a player on the field and all of a sudden we get a video the way we did back in the days of Ray Rice. The league got blasted for that, rightfully so. Drew a lot of criticism.
0: Adam Schefter on ESPN Radio's Unsportsmanlike, referring to former NFL running back Ray Rice, originally suspended 2 games by the league for an altercation with his then-fiance in the spring of 2014. Months later, TMZ released new video of the incident showing him punching the woman. Amid public outrage, the Ravens released Rice and the NFL increased his suspension from 2 games to an indefinite one. The Colts expect receiver Keenan Allen to play in Week 1 despite his arrest over the weekend from drunken driving. GM Chris Ballard said any internal discipline by the team will not involve Allen missing any playing time. He could, though, still face discipline from the league under the personal conduct policy. Former Cowboys quarterback and CBS Sports football analyst Tony Romo had his driving privileges revoked for 6 months after he pleaded no contest today to charges he was driving while intoxicated in July. He does remain on leave at CBS Sports. The Kroenke Group, which owns the Los Angeles Rams, Denver Nuggets, Colorado Avalanche, Arsenal FC, and Colorado Rapids, has agreed to buy the LA Angels from Artie Moreno. They were valued at $2.8 billion by Forbes in March. Moreno has owned the baseball club since 2003.
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7: From ABC News Tech Trends. The prediction market Kalshi has issued its first ever lifetime ban to former Republican Congressman George Santos. The platform alleges the one-time New York lawmaker wagered on Kalshi markets having to do with his attendance at this year's State of the Union before making public statements about his intentions. The Commodity Futures Trading Commission had previously fined Santos more than $17,000 over his Kalshi trades. Kalshi is also issuing shorter bans to three Republican candidates over similar concerns, one of whom, Laurie Buckout, is the current Republican nominee for a House seat in North Carolina. And Tim Cook marked his last day as Apple CEO on Monday, saying that while his title may be changing, his love for the Apple community never will. Cook is now the executive chairman at Apple. John Ternus, previously the head of Apple's hardware division, is taking over that CEO role. With Tech Trends, I'm Mike Dubusky. ABC News.
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8: On the PNWAG Network, I'm Glenn Vaughn, and President Trump said Friday his administration is preparing legal action aimed at giving farmers and ranchers more freedom to process and sell meat, a move he says would increase competition in the highly concentrated meatpacking industry.
9: The announcement comes after a presidential proclamation last week that will allow an additional 300,000 metric tons of lean beef trimmings into the U.S. at reduced tariff rates beginning September 1st. Agriculture Secretary Brooke Rollins says additional announcements are expected today, including efforts to expand interstate sales and support smaller processors. Federal law generally requires meat sold commercially across state lines to be processed under federal inspection. The Meat Institute warned weakening inspection requirements could jeopardize food safety. I'm Heather Roberts on the PNW Ag Network.
8: So what's the expectation of this year's tree fruit crops? Anthony Perlman is with NASS.
10: Apples production is forecast at 10.4 billion pounds. That is down 6% from last season. Production in Washington, which is the largest apple producing state, is expected to be down 2% this year.
8: Now, when it comes to pears,
10: production in 2026 is expected to be down 14.8% from last year.
8: And Perlman noted when it comes to cranberries,
10: production is estimated to be up 4.8% compared with last year. Production in Wisconsin is up 4% and represents 61% of total U.S. production.
8: And rounding things out, grape production this season.
10: U.S. grape production is estimated at 5.17 million tons. That is down 1.3% from 2025.
8: Perlman added peach production is forecast to be down 14.7% year over year. The Bureau of Reclamation temporarily increasing flows in the Klamath River to support the Yurok tribe's annual boat dance ceremony. The increased flows began August 28th ahead of the ceremony, an important cultural tradition for the Yurok tribe and its people's longstanding connection to the river. This is the PNW Ag Network.
11: The king of nutrients isn't nitrogen, it's K2.

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6: ABC News, I'm Dave Packer. The Texas-Louisiana coast getting slammed as Tropical Storm Edouard made landfall with winds topping 60 miles per hour. Officials asking people to be on alert for life-threatening flooding. U.S. Central Command says it completed a new round of airstrikes on Iranian targets. The U.S. is accusing Iran of trying to relay mines in the Strait of Hormuz. Iran claims it was striking back. And there was this.
7: Today, in a striking show of support, Russia's Vladimir Putin sitting down with Iran's president. Putin pledging, quote, "In this difficult period, we're trying to provide you with the necessary support. We're supplying you with goods that you need."
6: ABC's Mary Bruce. The jury deciding the fate of Lindsay Clancy, the Massachusetts woman charged in the deaths of her three young children, deadlocked, but the judge ordering to continue deliberating. And in Utah today, a judge sending the Charlie Kirk murder case to trial with defendant facing potential death penalty. This is ABC News.
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9: North Idaho weather.
10: We'll drop down into the mid-60s with a slight chance of scattered showers tonight. Rain and cooler tomorrow with a high of only 68. Showers and a low of 52 tomorrow night, and then rain for Thursday as well with temperatures in the mid-60s once again.
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14: 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Many don't even know it.
15: I was lucky. We caught this at the very earliest stages. Pieces of my past are being erased.
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16: From ABC News, Wall Street Now. Stocks fell broadly amid another round of military strikes on Iran, which sent oil prices higher once again. The Dow lost 418 points. The S&P fell 54. The Nasdaq plunged 271 points, or 1%. Bond yields continued gaining ground, putting more pressure on stocks. Brent crude rose 4.6% to settle at $94 a barrel. Tech stocks also weighed on the market. Microsoft fell 1% and Advanced Micro Devices lost 2%. Investors are nervously watching economic signs ahead of the next Fed meeting this month. The Labor Department reported that employers added more jobs in July while layoffs fell, along with the number of people quitting their jobs. Shares in fast fashion online retail giant Shein started trading on Hong Kong's stock exchange, although interest is tepid at best. Shares plunged from the initial price offering. Michelle Franzen, ABC News.
17: I doubt I'm the only one in the U.S. who occasionally wonders what it would be like to live abroad. An international company called Henley & Partners specializes in helping citizens all over the world move to other countries or obtain dual citizenship. And they just listed the top countries in the world as measured by both their safety and the power of their passports. From America's number one travel radio show, this is your RM World Travel Minute. I'm Rudy Maxa. Henley & Partners call their list a measure of peace and power. They consider the world's most powerful passports those that allow travel to the most countries without a visa. They combine those rankings with the annual Global Peace Index published by the Institute of Economics and Peace. This year's winner is Singapore, with the most powerful passport and in eighth place on the Global Peace Index. Japan was also at the top of the Henley list, followed by Switzerland, Ireland, and Austria. Canada was the only North American country, coming in 12th place. The U.S.? Well, on the Global Peace Index, it ranked 134th, but it was in 10th place for the global access that the U.S. passport permits. More travel info at armworldtravel.com.
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6: This is the Bloomberg Real Estate Report. I'm Denise Pellegrini. Zillow is becoming the official partner of Major League Baseball, stepping up to the plate, as company officials at Zillow say. The real estate platform announcing a multi-year partnership with the MLB, becoming the league's real estate and home rentals marketplace partner. Zillow says baseball is one of the few places where getting home is literally the point of the game, and Zillow marketing execs say the same goes for Zillow. So this means watch for national marketing campaigns from Zillow on MLB Network, MLB TV, and Apple TV Plus. Also, year-round league sponsorship. In addition, there could be some on-site and hospitality experiences at All-Star Week and at postseason events as well. Also, watch for possible Zillow sponsorship of Pennant Chase, that free online sports simulation platform where you can see stats and make trades and simulate games. And that's the Bloomberg Real Estate Report. I'm Denise Pellegrini.
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0: I'm Christine Lisi. The Packers have not seen the video evidence in the criminal complaint of running back Josh Jacobs, according to GM Brian Gutekunst. Prosecutors referenced the video in a criminal complaint as part of charges filed last week. The charges stem from an alleged incident in May with a woman at Jacobs' home. He has been placed on the commissioner exempt list. ESPN NFL insider Adam Schefter.
1: I know that the players are going to be in a rush to be out there, but the league's not in any rush to put anybody out there until it has more clarity and more information. The last thing the league wants is another situation where it has a player on the field and all of a sudden we get a video the way we did back in the days of Ray Rice. The league got blasted for that, rightfully so. Drew a lot of criticism.
0: Adam Schefter on ESPN Radio's Unsportsmanlike, referring to former NFL running back Ray Rice, originally suspended two games by the league for an altercation with his then-fiancée in the spring of 2014. Months later, TMZ released new video of the incident showing him punching the woman. Amid public outrage, the Ravens released Rice and the NFL increased his suspension from two games to an indefinite one. The Colts expect receiver Keenan Allen to play in week one despite his arrest over the weekend from drunken driving. GM Chris Ballard said any internal discipline by the team will not involve Allen missing any playing time. He could, though, still face discipline from the league under the personal conduct policy. Former Cowboys quarterback and CBS Sports football analyst Tony Romo had his driving privileges revoked for 6 months after he pleaded no contest today to charges he was driving while intoxicated in July. He does remain on leave at CBS Sports. The Kroenke Group, which owns the Los Angeles Rams, Denver Nuggets, Colorado Avalanche, Arsenal FC, and Colorado Rapids, has agreed to buy the LA Angels from Artie Moreno. They were valued at $2.8 billion by Forbes in March. Moreno has owned the baseball club since 2003.
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6: 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Both shows 21 and over, no cover. That's at the 219 Lounge on First Avenue. Now, while we're talking about First Avenue in Sandpoint, let's talk about the Panada, where Tuesday and Wednesday you can experience the breathtaking power of Carl Orff's Carmina Burana in the historic Panada Theater, with the full force of the North Idaho Philharmonia joining the extraordinary voices of our community alongside the Bel Canto Opera. The event is 1 hour long. The doors open 45 minutes before the event, and you can buy your tickets online at the Panada Theater website, panada.org, or at the door the evenings of the show. That's Tuesday and Wednesday at 7 p.m. Now, just a little bit up north, the Summer Sunset Series at the Heron's Landing. I stopped in there this past Saturday night for Stony Holiday. The Blue Heron Cafe and Samuel Sword present Summer Sunset at the Heron's Landing. A fantastic venue. You've got to check it out. And they've got live music this coming Saturday with Spool Effect between 6 and 9 p.m. The doors open at 5. There's food trucks, beer gardens, and more, all at the Heron's Landing. That's right on 95 at the Samuel Store and the Blue Heron Cafe. And we've got a couple of legends coming to Happy's Inn. You can find them halfway between Libby and Kalispell. And let me tell you, worth the drive. They've got the legendary Soul Asylum live at Happy's Inn this coming Friday night. And on Saturday, country star Lee Bryce also live at Happy's Inn. That's this coming Friday and Saturday. Again, absolutely worth your while. They're halfway between Libby and Kalispell. Go out, enjoy all that North Idaho has to offer. Remember, please don't drink and drive.
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4: This is a Bloomberg Business of Sports report. A collection of soccer fan groups from around the world launched a petition calling for Gianni Infantino to resign as FIFA president after he tried to sell future World Cup profits to private investors. Infantino has resisted calls to leave office, despite European soccer body UEFA saying it has no confidence in him. He has also been criticized by the leadership of North America's CONCACAF and the Asian Football Confederation. Billionaire hedge fund investor Bill Ackman has slammed U.S. Open Tennis Grand Slam organizers over the price of tickets. A day one ground pass will cost fans $363, which Ackman says is absurd and inconsistent with the USTA's mission to promote the sport of tennis. Black Sun has raised $1 billion for its inaugural investment vehicle, Mega Fund 1, with a target of reaching $7 billion to invest across sports, media, entertainment, and technology. With a Bloomberg Business of Sports report, I'm Michael Barr.
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0: On the PNWAG Network, I'm Glenn Vaughn, and President Trump said Friday his administration is preparing legal action aimed at giving farmers and ranchers more freedom to process and sell meat, a move he says would increase competition in the highly concentrated meatpacking industry.
1: The announcement comes after a presidential proclamation last week that will allow an additional 300,000 metric tons of lean beef trimmings into the U.S. at reduced tariff rates beginning

0: that is down 6% from last season. Production in Washington, which is the largest apple-producing state, is expected to be down 2% this year.
1: Now, when it comes to pears,
0: production in 2026 is expected to be down 14.8% from last year.
1: And Prentlin noted when it comes to cranberries,
0: production is estimated to be up 4.8% compared with last year. Production in Wisconsin is up 4% and represents 61% of total U.S. production.
1: And rounding things out, grape production this season.
0: U.S. grape production is estimated at 5.17 million tons. That is down 1.3% from 2025.
1: Prelman added peach production is forecast to be down 14.7% year over year. The Bureau of Reclamation temporarily increasing flows in the Klamath River to support the Yurok Tribe's annual boat dance ceremony. The increased flows began August 28th ahead of the ceremony, an important cultural tradition for the Yurok tribe and its people's longstanding connection to the river. This is the PNW Ag Network.
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5: This is a Bloomberg Business of Sports report. LIV Golf may file for bankruptcy protection as soon as next week. The Financial Times reports, according to people briefed on the negotiations, the Golf League races to find funding for a slimmed-down version slated for 2027. The league, in recent days, has sent settlement offers to the current LIV players who are owed millions in guaranteed payouts past 2026. The WNBA registered its The W trademark in March of 2025, but the Chicago Cubs and the Washington Nationals are objecting due to their own registered style W marks. The WNBA argues that the addition of V to its trademark is a meaningful distinction from the Cubs and Nationals marks. The case is set to be decided by the Trademark Trial and Appeal Board, but attorneys say a settlement is likely, adding the WNBA will likely be able to coexist with the Cubs and Nationals as long as it does not stylize its mark in a way that's too similar to theirs. With a Bloomberg Business, Bruce.
6: The president had been trying to downplay the scope of the war.
7: This is a relatively little war for us. This is not a big war.
6: Iran claims the U.S. is striking civilian areas, including a wedding. The Pentagon responding, we're aware of the reports. The U.S. military never targets civilians.
8: Update from Nepal. The army there says it rescued 119 people today after last week's flash flooding. ABC's Britt Clannad is in Nepal.
9: Searching for more than 600 hydropower workers who may still be trapped in air pockets deep inside mud-filled tunnels. Rescuers using drones equipped with thermal cameras searching for signs of life.
8: New warnings about the U.S. Post Office and the president's executive order on mail-in balloting.
10: The U.S. Postal Service may be on the verge of launching a, quote, rushed, chaotic, and fundamentally flawed system that could put mail-in voting at risk. That from an anonymous whistleblower in a statement released today by Connecticut Democratic Senator Richard Blumenthal. That whistleblower says the system that's being built to follow President Trump's executive order on limiting mail-in voting would normally take a year's worth of work, but is being done in months. The order is being challenged in court. Mike Dubosky, ABC News.
8: The Massachusetts jury deciding the fate of Lindsay Clancy, who killed her three children, went home today and without a verdict. They told the judge they were deadlocked. He said, keep trying. ABC legal contributor Brian Buckmeyer.
11: I imagine they believe they got to get another day or more than just a few hours to decide this. And what this is anyone's guess, whether it's a guilty conviction, it's not guilty by reason of lack of

0: criminal responsibility or some sort of compromise.
1: Her attorneys say that Clancy was suffering from postpartum psychosis at the time of the killings. A Utah judge sending the Charlie Kirk murder case to trial, with the defendant facing a potential death penalty. You're listening to ABC News.
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1: According to newly released records, former Commander-at-Large Greg Bovino was under internal investigation at the time he retired from Customs and Border Protection. According to a Freedom of Information request, Bovino was under investigation for comments he allegedly made about the Minnesota U.S. Attorney Daniel Rosen on a conference call. Gas Buddy is predicting that this Labor Day weekend could set a record for gas prices. The Trump administration says it's working on medium and long-term goals concerning fuel prices.
3: What that means by medium and long-term goals, we'll have to see. Obviously, that's something that the White House will continue to be asked about, and of course, President Trump as well. But it is something that he's going to have to continue to answer questions on, especially as we go into the midterm elections, when Americans obviously have prices on the mind, specifically gas prices in the economy.
1: ABC's Catherine Falders. Across the country, communities are pulling the plug on flock cameras.
4: Now the Sunshine State has drawn the shade on flock cameras, sending a letter to local police departments, sheriff's offices, and city councils demanding that they cancel existing flock contracts and deny new ones for cameras alongside state highways. The state DOT cites, quote, reports of misuse, data privacy concerns, and surveillance schemes.
1: ABC's Jim Ryan. Miley Cyrus has announced her upcoming 10th studio album. Bass Persuades will be released on September 18th. Miley will also return to the stage with a 2-night stand at the Hollywood Bowl October 16th and 18th. Dave Packer, ABC News.
5: Shh, here she comes.
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11: We do have a slight chance of showers tonight with temperatures dropping into the mid-50s. Showers and cooler tomorrow with a high of only 68. Rain and a low of 52 tomorrow night, and then rain for Thursday also with temperatures once again in the mid-60s.
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12: 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On the morning of September 11, 2001, Peter Braxton was the first military pilot in the air over the burning Twin Towers in Lower Manhattan. It was his first day on the job. not long after he did multiple tours of flight combat in the Middle East and then retired from the Air Force. Here's Peter with the story about the phone call he received shortly after his retirement.
13: You know, I was a distinguished graduate, and why didn't you fly F-15s or F-22s or F-16s? And you got to remember, I want to be a doctor, A. B, this is before the war. C, I was homesick. I wanted to go home. I promise you, if the closest Air Force base to where I grew up was a fighter base, I would have picked a fighter. I wanted to go home. And I was happy with my choice until one day I was listening to this Israeli F-16 fighter pilot. And he said, well, why did I fly a fighter? And he said, because it was personal. We were being attacked in my neighborhood, and my sister was there. And you can fly an F-16 across Israel in 22 seconds. You know, I mean, that's how small the country is kind of width-wise. And, you know, for him, it was personal. And I remember thinking, you know what? If this was a day after nine, it's personal, right? I'm from New York. And so an interesting story that I've told is after I got out of the Air Force and I was fully out, I was in business school. I got a call from the Pentagon, and the voice on the phone said, "Hey, this is Peter Braxton." "Yes, it is." "Do you still have your uniform?" "Yes, I have my uniform. It's been a couple months." "Does it still fit?" You know, I'm not sitting on the couch eating Cheetos. Yeah, I mean, still fits. But, you know, everyone who's been in the military knows it's illegal. You're not allowed to wear your uniform after you get out. It's, you know, you can keep it, you can't wear it. And so this colonel said, "Hey, can you meet me at Scott Air Force Base, Illinois, and, you know, meet me Saturday morning, 10 a.m. at this building?" And I'm like, this is my buddies. This is a joke. This is another, you know, who is this? He says, "It's Colonel so-and-so, and we'd like to talk to you." And I was like, okay, the joke's on you. Like, I'm not supposed to do this. So I'm out of the Air Force. It's a Saturday. I show up, and it was like a Jason Bourne kind of boardroom with a big long table and six colonels wearing full service dress uniform, which, you know, you don't see that unless you're at a funeral. I mean, at a funeral, right? So I sat down. They said, "No, you sit over there at the other end." So I sat at the very end of the other table, and they sat at the other end. This table sat like 24 people, and proceeded to interview me for the job of Air Force Two. This is Dick Cheney back in the day, 2007. And, I said, "Gentlemen, like, I'm out." They're like, "We can change that with one signature." And so I talked to them, and they kind of offered me the job. "Just think about it, talk to your family." So I did. I called my brother, and he said, "Pete, you know, you spent all this time deploying and you know, getting into taking the GMAT and getting into business school and getting out of the Air Force. You want to go back in?" And this is the ultimate job, right? It's the ultimate. It's like the Thunderbirds for heavy transport air fueling jets. So, you know, honored to be asked. So I remember I got the job at Credit Suisse over the summer, and, you know, they asked me not to shop it. Like, don't go across the street to JP Morgan or Goldman and kind of like try to get a job. Just, you know, if you want the job, take the job. If you don't, tell us. And so I remember saying, I want the job. And I went back to the president of the bank, the managing director, and I said, "Sir, I had a question. Can I defer this for a year? I need to go back and try to do this." And he said, "You know, congratulations. That's an amazing honor. But no, you can't defer it. You either take the job or you have to give it to somebody else." I said, "Okay." So I ran back and I called the guys up at the Pentagon. I said, "Hey, can I defer this for a year? I'd spent all this time going to business school. I got this job in an investment bank. I'd love to do that, but I just need a year. And then I can kind of like," they're like, "No, you, you got to either take the job, you know, now. It's not an exploding offer, but it's not guaranteed. We just have this need. And so I kind of thought long and hard. And I'd flown, at that point, I'd flown Donald Rumsfeld around in the KC-10. The KC-10, you know, I would say by all intents and purposes, the fastest jet in the world, because we don't have to stop. We can sustain 0.92 Mach almost indefinitely if we have enough fuel, and then we can get refueled. And so I ultimately turned the job down. And, you know, this is another funny, true story. My roommate from the Air Force Academy is currently the commander of Air Force One. Now, I'm not going to say his name because he's not posting the stuff on social media, and I don't think he really wants everyone to know, you know, that he's the 17th ever presidential pilot. So he flew for Obama and then Trump and then now Biden and potentially whoever is either A, re-elected or elected next. But he got the job. And he's an outstanding American and a great aviator.
12: And a terrific job on the production, editing, and storytelling by our own Greg Hengler. And a special thanks to Peter Braxton for sharing the story of the interview he got to be the pilot of Air Force Two after graduating with a master's of business and accepting a job offer at Credit Suisse. Which way did he go? Which did he choose? Well, he chose, in the end, his future life as a civilian. But what a job offer it was. The story of Peter Braxton's first job after his military service here on Our American Stories. Lee Habib here, the host of Our American Stories. 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
19: And we're back with Our American Stories. Thomas Jefferson's impact on our country cannot be overstated. He fought for religious liberty, states' rights, and expanded this country with the Louisiana Purchase. His legacy is memorialized in many locations across the country, not the least of which is his own residence in Charlottesville, Virginia, Monticello. Mark Leibson brings us the story of one family's fight to honor Jefferson through the preservation of this historic structure.
20: Well, this story has several aspects to it. And, you know, at its heart, it's a story of historic preservation. It's a story of Thomas Jefferson. It's a story of architecture, Monticello, the history of Monticello, and it's a Jewish American history story, which we'll see as we get into it. Starts on one of the most amazing days in American history, and that was the day that Thomas Jefferson died. And I think you probably know what day that was. July 4th, 1826. On that day, up on the mountain at Monticello, Thomas Jefferson died about 1 o'clock in the afternoon. And then a few hours later at his farm up in Massachusetts, John Adams died. Our second and third presidents died on the 50th anniversary of the Republic that they were so instrumental in founding. And, you know, people reacted. I mean, they didn't have CNN back then, but people found out soon enough, sometimes in apocalyptic terms. I mean, John Quincy Adams wrote in his diary that these two men dying on this day was a visible and palpable manifestation of divine intervention. Now, whether it was divine intervention or not, I'd like you to know one other thing about July 4th, 1826 and Thomas Jefferson. When he died, he was over $107,000 in debt. Now, that's a lot of money today, but it was a small fortune back in 1826. We're talking about at least $2 million. So the family was stuck with a $2 million debt. And who was the family? Who inherited? Well, first, it was Thomas Jefferson's daughter, Martha Jefferson Randolph. Remember, Jefferson's wife, Martha, had died, and Martha, his oldest of two daughters, served many of the roles that his wife would be as hostess and so on. And then her son and Thomas Jefferson's favorite grandson, Thomas Jefferson Randolph. So Jeff Randolph, as he was known, and Martha were from the Randolphs of Virginia, you know, one of Virginia's first families. But they were land rich and cash poor, and they didn't know what to do being saddled with this gigantic debt. So one of the things they did was the year after he died, in January 1827, they held what they called an executor sale up on the mountaintop, in which they auctioned off Thomas Jefferson's possessions. Well, that sale took place. We don't know exactly how much it brought in, but we do know that it didn't do much to whittle down that large debt. So reluctantly, the Randolphs decided they would have to sell Monticello. And, you know, it didn't sell. It didn't sell for 5 years. And it doesn't sort of compute in the 21st century. Monticello is, you know, an icon of American and world architecture. Monticello is a UNESCO World Heritage Site. You know, it's the only residence listed as a UNESCO World. You know, what are World Heritage Sites? Well, the Taj Mahal, the Grand Canyon, things like that. You know, if you have a nickel in your pocket, I know people don't have carry change that much these days, but if you do have a nickel, look on the back. There's an image of Monticello. Some people have liked to go up to Monticello, hold up a nickel in front of one of the entrances, and we can see the nickel view of Monticello. And it is a gorgeous spot. I mean, it's almost impossible to take a bad picture of Monticello standing as it is on this beautiful little mountain in the Blue Ridge Mountains of Virginia.
0: So why did it take 4 and then almost 5 years for the Randolphs to sell Monticello? Well, Thomas Jefferson had some interesting ideas about architecture. They weren't very common in early 19th century America. For instance, he was the first person to put a dome on a residence. You know that Monticello has a dome on it. You know, it was one of the first architecturally designed houses in the United States. It had that dome. There is no giant staircase. You know, if you go into the entrance hall at Monticello, look around. There is no giant staircase like was common in large mansions of this type. There are two small doors on two sides of the entrance hall where you go upstairs. And in fact, Thomas Jefferson didn't really care about the upstairs. There were just mostly plain bedrooms up there for his grandchildren who lived with him. And you know, Jefferson didn't really believe in bedrooms, right? On the first floor is his bedchamber, which is basically a bed in an alcove between his cabinet, which is his office, and the library. And it was on the top of a mountain, right? I mean, most of the plantations of the day were built down along on flat ground, usually near rivers for transportation's sake. And you know, those roads were not paved. It's about a mile road up the mountain to Monticello. And it was very difficult to bring whatever, including water, food, supplies up and down the mountain. So it finally did sell in 18. By the way, the Randolphs also sold off acreage. So Monticello, and you know, and its surrounding properties, Jefferson inherited about 5,000 acres from his father, Peter Jefferson. It was down to about 552 acres, and the Randolph sold Monticello to a man named James Turner Barclay, who bought it for $7,000, plus he traded a house in Charlottesville. We don't have time to talk about James Turner Barclay today, except to say that he was kind of eccentric. He was a medical doctor, he was a pharmacist, but he thought he could go up there at Monticello and make a silkworm business. So along Mulberry Row, he planted mulberry trees. The silkworm business didn't work. You know, it appears as though he almost destroyed the 18-acre grove, what Jefferson called an ornamental forest. And we do know that he did not take care of the place. A visitor who came in 1834 wrote back that all is in dilapidation and ruin. So how did Monticello get to be in dilapidation and ruin by 1834? Thomas Jefferson, you name a field of endeavor, he was a true Renaissance man. I mean, architecture, archaeology, of course, philosophy. You know, he had the largest private library in the United States before he had to sell it to raise money. He sold it to the United States after the War of 1812 when the British burned the Congressional Library. You know, he spoke 7 languages. Of course, he was president, vice president, secretary of state, governor of Virginia. He wrote the Virginia Declaration of Religious Freedom. You know, I always illustrate it by that great quote that President Kennedy once said when he had a dinner at the White House for Nobel laureates. And he said, "This is the most extraordinary collection of talent, of human knowledge that has been gathered at the White House, with the possible exception of when Thomas Jefferson dined alone." Jefferson had all of these talents, but he was not good at business for whatever reason. You know, he inherited all these farms. He bought Natural Bridge. It's in Virginia. It's a beautiful natural formation of rock. He thought he could make it into tourist attraction. You know, he bought it from the King of England, you know, during colonial days, but it never made a dime. He owned mills on the river down there, the Rivanna River. They just leaked money. He had bad luck with his agriculture. All those farms, you know, it was like when the crops were good, prices were low. When the crops were bad, prices were high. He tried famously to grow grapes up there, start a wine business. That never worked. You know, he loved to spend money. Bought the finest furniture and furnishings from all over the world, New York, Boston, London, Paris. And that place was just filled with beautiful furniture and furnishings.
19: 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A man who, well, did almost everything well except hold on to money. He spent more than he had, and in the end, one of the world's worst businessmen, but one of our great, great, great minds, and the architect, in essence, of much of what we hold dear today. When we come back, more of the story of how Monticello was saved here on Our American Stories.

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13: ABC News, I'm Dave Packer. The Texas-Louisiana coast getting slammed as Tropical Storm Edouard made landfall with winds topping 60 miles per hour. Officials asking people to be on alert for life-threatening flooding. U.S. Central Command says it completed a new round of airstrikes on Iranian targets. The U.S. is accusing Iran of trying to relay mines in the Strait of Hormuz. Iran claims it was striking back. And there was this.
14: Today, in a striking show of support, Russia's Vladimir Putin sitting down with Iran's president. Putin pledging, quote, "In this difficult period, we're trying to provide you with the necessary support. We're supplying you with goods that you need."
13: ABC's Mary Bruce. The jury deciding the fate of Lindsay Clancy, the Massachusetts woman charged in the deaths of her three young children, deadlocked, but the judge ordering to continue deliberating. And in Utah today, a judge sending the Charlie Kirk murder case to trial with defendant facing potential death penalty. This is ABC News.
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0: And we're back with Our American Stories and the story of Monticello. We just heard about the disarray that Monticello was in, now owned by James Turner Barclay. It was a shadow of what it had once been, this place of hospitality, that Jefferson had made it. Back to Mark Leipsom with the story.
1: He was also overwhelmed with visitors. People would love to come up to Monticello, as they do now, to see his, what President Theodore Roosevelt called, his essay in architecture. And, you know, and they would come, family and friends would come, they would come with servants, they would come with enslaved people. Sometimes it wasn't uncommon to have 20, 30 or more people living there for days, weeks, months at a time sometimes. And so the place with Jefferson, you know, suffering financially, he just didn't have what we would call the money to do preventive maintenance. So James Turner Barclay, he just couldn't take living up there either. Visitors came up and bothered him. The mulberry business didn't work. So he sold the place in 1834 to a most unlikely buyer. And his name was Uriah Phillips Levy, who was a lieutenant in the U.S. Navy at the time. And he purchased Monticello from James Turner Barclay for $2,700. Now, Barclay had sold off acreage too. It was down to, 190 acres, 182 acres, something like that. And the place was in dilapidation and ruin. And what did Uriah Levy do? Well, he was a man of means, and he repaired, preserved, and restored Monticello after he took possession in 1836. And you know, we have evidence from people who visited that he did really restore the place, preserve it and restore it, although preservation and restoration were not in the language. You can make an argument that Uriah Levy was the first American house preservationist. You know, this happened in 1830, starting in 1836. We usually look at Ann Pamela Cunningham, who bought George Washington's Mount Vernon from his heirs after he died and saved it from being divided up and developed. But this was 20 years before that. So a little bit about Uriah Levy. He was a hero of the U.S. Navy, joined the Navy when he was 20 years old in 1812. He was born in 1792 in Philadelphia, and he was a fifth generation American. He came from one of the most prominent and illustrious Jewish American families. His great-great-grandfather came over here with a group of 40 Jews in 1733, escaping the Inquisition from Portugal, went to London. They arrived in Savannah, Georgia in the summer of 1733 and were among the founders of the city of Savannah, Georgia. His name was Dr. Samuel Nunish. He was the only medical doctor in the colony of Georgia. He helped stem an epidemic, probably of smallpox, and he was honored by Governor Oglethorpe of Georgia. He was also a founder of Congregation Mikveh Israel in 1733. It's the third oldest Jewish congregation. It's still there, and of course not in the original building, in downtown Savannah. Jonas Phillips, where the Phillips comes from, and Uriah Phillips Levy, that was his maternal grandfather, and he came to this country in 1836, a merchant from Germany, settled in Philadelphia, got caught up with the Revolutionary War fervor, and actually joined a Philadelphia militia unit and fought against the Brits. And he was influential in Uriah Levy, one of his favorite grandchilds, a love of country. His two heroes were John Paul Jones and George Washington growing up at his grandfather's knee, and was one of the reasons that Uriah Levy joined the U.S. Navy and became a Naval War hero. Uriah Levy was born in 1892 in Philadelphia, always loved the sea, joined the Navy in 1812 to fight in the war, and he was a hero of the War of 1812. He was assistant sailing master on a ship called the Argus, which captured British ships in the Channel. And they captured 25 ships, and when they went to capture the 26th, the Brits won that battle, killed the captain, and kept the crew imprisoned for the rest of the war, including Uriah Levy. And Uriah Levy came home, went on to have a 50-year career in the U.S. Navy. He died in service in 1862. He was a Commodore when he died. He was the first Jewish Commodore in the U.S. Navy. So Uriah Levy's naval career was recognized by the Navy. The first Jewish chapel on any naval base at Norfolk, Virginia, opened in 1942, named the Commodore Levy Chapel. There was a destroyer escort named after him in World War II, the USS Uriah P. Levy, which actually took part in the Japanese surrender in the Pacific. And then about 15 years ago, and I think it was 2006, the Commodore Uriah P. Levy Center was dedicated at the U.S. Naval Academy. So his place in naval history is assured. As far as his owning Monticello, the question is, you know, why did he do it? He never said it out in print that we know, but we can take an educated guess. One reason is that on his own in 1833, while he was in Paris, while he was in the Navy, on his own, he commissioned a full-length statue of Thomas Jefferson by one of the top sculptors of the day, David d'Angers, and he donated that statue to the people of the United States, a plaster model. He donated to New York City, which is where he lived. Congress got it in 1833 and didn't quite know what to do with it. It was finally taken to the White House. And if you see old pictures in the first one, Dawn of Photography in the 1860s, you'll see that statue of Thomas Jefferson on the lawn of the White House, you know, facing Lafayette Park. It was taken inside in the 1870s because it wasn't doing very well outside. A bronze statue, it was cleaned up. It was first put in Statuary Hall in the Capitol, and today it is in the rotunda of the U.S. Capitol. As you come in one of the entrances, you'll see it on the right, and it's the only privately donated statue in the Capitol. If you look at the plaque, it says donated to people of the United States by U.S. Navy Lieutenant Uriah Phillips Levy. Now, I said earlier that Levy was a man of means. He lived in New York City, and in the 1820s, he invested in rooming houses in a farming village in the city. That was Greenwich Village, and when the streets were paved and artisans and others moved in there, he made a fortune with his real estate ventures in New York City, which is what allowed him to purchase Monticello, to repair, preserve it, and restore it. You know, he didn't live there full time. So Uriah Levy died in 1862 in New York City. He was still in service in the Navy. And he left a will in which no one knows exactly what he was thinking when he bequeathed Monticello to the people of the United States to be used as an agricultural school for the orphans of Navy warrant officers. I mean, we don't know if there were any orphans of Navy warrant officers at the time. So Uriah Levy married late in life, didn't have any children, but he had lots of brothers and sisters and nieces and nephews. There were 64 people who were named in the will, and they filed what's called a partition lawsuit against the will.
0: And you're listening to Mark Leibson tell a heck of a story about the man who saved Monticello, and in a way, about the man who built it, too. And the book, by the way, is Saving Monticello, the Levy family's epic quest to rescue the house that Jefferson built. And Jefferson built his house in Charlottesville, Virginia, and also built the University of Virginia there, too. By the way, up the road is Madison's house, and not further up the road is Washington's. There's something special about the contribution of Virginia to the birth of this nation. When we come back, more of the remarkable story of Monticello is told by Mark Leibson here on Our American Stories.

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11: And we're back with our final segment on the battle to preserve part of Jefferson's legacy, his home, Monticello. Uriah Levy, the first Jewish Commodore in the U.S. Navy, owned Monticello, but had just passed away in March of 1862. In his will, he left Monticello to, quote, the orphans of naval warrant officers. But his nieces, nephews, brothers, and other relations weren't thrilled with that, and so they took legal action. Back to Leibson with

0: conclusion of the story.
1: And the lawsuit was filed in New York, where he lived, and in Virginia. It took until 1879 for the lawsuits to wend their way through the courts of Virginia and New York. They wound up eventually in the Supreme Courts of both cases, and they weren't settled until 1879. Now, in the middle of that, while the heirs were fighting over his personal property, the Civil War happened. And, you know, people often ask, did anything happen up at Monticello during the Civil War? As far as action, no. Charlottesville was a crossroads. Troops were always going in and out. There was tiny skirmishing that happened, but nothing that damaged Monticello. However, during the war, the South confiscated all property owned by Northerners. In November of 1864, the South took possession of Monticello, auctioned off all of Uriah Levy's property, including his enslaved people, and auctioned off Monticello. And it was purchased by a man named Ben Ficklin for something like $50,000 in Confederate money. Ficklin was a colonel in the Confederate Army. He never lived there, but he moved his family up there. And this was in November of 64. But by the time that war ended, just 6 months later in March, it went back to the family, and the lawsuit dragged on and on and on. This is when Monticello went to its second period of deterioration. And we have photographic evidence of what it looked like from the early days of photography in the late 1860s into the 1870s. And the place looks worse than dilapidation and ruin. I mean, you could see for yourself in these old photographs that windows were broken, the shutters were hanging down, the roof was caving in, the grounds were in terrible, the terraces were rotted away, the grounds were in terrible condition. And one reason was that Monticello was under the care of a caretaker who didn't take very good care of it. His name was Joel Wheeler. He allowed University of Virginia students to have parties there. So the place was wrecked. Well, the lawsuits were finally settled in 1879 when Uriah Levy's nephew, whose name was Jefferson Monroe Levy, yes, he was named after two presidents, he was the son of Uriah Levy's eccentric brother, bought out the other heirs for something like $10,500, and he took control of Monticello in 1879. And Jefferson Levy did what his uncle did, lived in New York City, but he spent significant amounts of time at Monticello. And with his money, again, a second member of the Levy family repaired, preserved, and restored Monticello. Jefferson Levy, a lifelong bachelor, was a very social man. He often had, when he was at Monticello, he was often entertaining congressmen, senators, ambassadors, two presidents. Grover Cleveland made a trip up there. Theodore Roosevelt made a trip up there. You know, he would also have the Bridge Club from Charlottesville come up, have meetings up there, the DAR, and so on and so forth. So, what's that expression? No good deed goes unpunished. In 1912, a movement grew up to take Monticello from Jefferson Levy and turn it into a government-run shrine to Thomas Jefferson. It was led by a woman named Maud Littleton, who was married to New York congressman named Martin Wiley Littleton. And she decided that this would not stand. She started a national movement to condemn Monticello and turn it into a government-run shrine to Thomas Jefferson. She had influence. A bill was introduced in Congress to that effect in 1912, in which the government would condemn this property, this private property, and turn it into a government-run house museum. She had the time, she had the money, she had the inclination, she got petitions, she had people working for her, she had articles written, newspapers and magazines. And this bill is debated in the summer of 1912. And Jefferson Levy, not a shy and retiring man, you know, he once said, when the White House is for sale, then I'll sell Monticello. So here we have the series of hearings in 1912 in Congress, which were very bombastic. Jefferson Levy and his lawyer, he hired a man named Tom Duke, Judge Duke from Charlottesville, whose like great-grandfather was Thomas Jefferson's father's lawyer. And Judge Duke and Jefferson Levy fought it out with Mrs. Littleton and her supporters for the future of his house. Some people called it the War of 1912. Well, the War of 1912 ended in December when a bill came to the floor of the House of Representatives that would have done what we just said, condemned Monticello and turned it into a government-run house museum. It was defeated on what we would now call today a property rights argument. The government had never confiscated anybody's private property, much less tried to turn it into a government-run, you know, shrine to one of our founding fathers. Well, you know, Jefferson Levy declared victory, but Mrs. Littleton did not concede defeat. So the bill was reintroduced in 1913. There were more hearings in 1914. And then in October of 1914, Jefferson Levy, who had swore he would never sell the place, said, okay, I will. And he said, he announced that he would sell Monticello for $500,000, which he reckoned was about half of what he had spent buying it, repairing it, preserving, restoring it, and taking care of it. Well, you know, Congress could never wrap their arms around that $500,000 figure. Now, I have to tell you that the campaign to take Monticello from Jefferson Levy was tinged with anti-Semitism. Neither Mrs. Littleton nor her supporters ever said it out loud, Jews shouldn't own Monticello, but she used code words in her speeches, in magazine articles, newspaper articles that were written on her behalf. For instance, they called the Levies aliens, they called the Levians outsiders, and how could they be less aliens? I mean, at this point, Jefferson Levy is a sixth generation American. It's unfortunate, but we can't tell the story without mentioning that. He announced that since Congress wasn't interested, he put Monticello on the market for that $500,000 asking price. He hired a realtor in Washington who specialized in Virginia estates, and there was a beautiful sales brochure that was put out with a woodcut of Monticello on the cover. You open it up, there's testimonials from Theodore Roosevelt, from the Marquis de Lafayette, about how wonderful this place is, and the next page it says, all this can be yours for $500,000. Finally, in 1923, the Thomas Jefferson Memorial Foundation formed and met in New York City. It was made up of lawyers and financiers, some of whom had Virginia roots, and they agreed to Jefferson Levy's purchase price in 1923. And I'll just end by reading to you from the closing table. This is in December of 1923, and a man who was there said that this was December 1st, 1923. The cash and the bonds and mortgage were delivered to Levy, and Levy signed the deed conveying full title to the property and all belongings to the foundation. This was a very emotional scene, and he burst out crying. He said that he never dreamt he would ever part with the property. 3 months later, on March 6th, 1924, at his home in New York City, Jefferson Levy died of heart disease 5 weeks short of his 72nd birthday. And I'll just finish by telling you that this man, Jefferson Levy, not a shy and retiring type, liked to compare himself to Thomas Jefferson. You know, he was named after Thomas Jefferson. He was a tall man like Jefferson was. You know, he would make it a point to be at Monticello on 4th of July, and he'd have an Independence Day party. He'd invite people up to the mountaintop from Charlottesville and guests. They would picnic, they would have bands, patriotic music, there'd be fireworks, and supposedly he would end the evening by coming out on the lawn and reciting the Declaration of Independence from Thomas Jefferson's music stand.
2: And a terrific job on the production, editing, and storytelling by Robbie Davis. And a special thanks to Mark Leibson for sharing the story of Saving Monticello, which, by the way, is the title of his book, Saving Monticello, The Levy Family's Epic Quest to Rescue the House that Jefferson Built. And by the way, it's so true. When the house goes up for sale, well, no one wanted it at the time. It had a dome on it. Houses didn't have domes. And, of course, it was on top of a mountain. And in came the Levy family. First Uriah, and straight through to Jefferson, wanting to keep this legacy alive. And alive they kept it. The story of my

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11: From ABC News, I'm Dave Packer. Bahrain and Kuwait both reporting they're being targeted in Iranian retaliatory strikes. This after the U.S. struck military targets in Iran today, ABC News national security and defense analyst Mick Mulroy on continuing hopes for a diplomatic solution.
12: The primary purpose of the war was to ensure Iran never gets a nuclear weapon. So that could be done hopefully through diplomacy, with Iran agreeing to another nuclear agreement that we could accept, one that would ensure they don't enrich uranium and they don't acquire nuclear weapons, and that's validated by international inspectors.
11: An anonymous whistleblower warning that the new process for mail-in voting being pushed by the Trump administration on the U.S. Postal Service system is flawed and could put mail-in voting at risk. The jury deciding the fate of Lindsay Clancy, the Massachusetts woman charged in the deaths of her three young children, telling the judge today they were deadlocked, but
13: the judge ordering the nine women and three men to keep trying.
14: I know that this was a long trial. All right. I know there were over 80 witnesses. There were over 300 exhibits.
13: The jury deliberated another few hours before leaving for the night.
11: ABC's Aaron Katursky in Plymouth. Sean Farrell, a Pennsylvania police officer, is facing criminal charges for last week's fatal shooting of 22-year-old Glenn Fischer. The college student was killed after he knocked on the wrong door after a night out with friends. Residents called police, who arrived and shot Fischer. Montgomery Police District Attorney Kevin Steele.
15: He was not trying to escape, and he did not commit a forcible felony. This is not a legal use of lethal force under Pennsylvania law.
11: Primaries in Massachusetts today. In the Democratic Senate primary, the AP projects incumbent Senator Ed Markey will win. In the Republican gubernatorial primary, Mike Minow is a projected winner. He's expected to face incumbent Democratic Governor Maura Healey in the general. You're listening to ABC News.
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0: ore, they don't enrich uranium, and they don't acquire nuclear weapons, and that's validated by international inspectors.
1: An anonymous whistleblower warning that the new process for mail-in voting being pushed by the Trump administration on the U.S. Postal Service system is flawed and could put mail-in voting at risk. The jury deciding the fate of Lindsay Clancy, the Massachusetts woman charged in the deaths of her three young children, telling the judge today they were deadlocked, but
2: the judge ordering the nine women and three men to keep trying.
3: I know that this was a long trial, all right? I know there were over 80 witnesses. There were over 300 exhibits.
2: The jury deliberated another few hours before leaving for the night.
1: ABC's Aaron Katursky in Plymouth. Sean Farrell, a Pennsylvania police officer, is facing criminal charges for last week's fatal shooting of 22-year-old Glenn Fischer. The college student was killed after he knocked on the wrong door after a night out with friends. Residents called police who arrived and shot Fischer. Montgomery Police District Attorney Kevin Steele.
4: He was not trying to escape, and he did not commit a forcible felony. This is not a legal use of lethal force under Pennsylvania law.
1: Primaries in Massachusetts today. In the Democratic Senate primary, the AP projects incumbent Senator Ed Markey will win. In the Republican gubernatorial primary, Mike Minow is a projected winner. He's expected to face incumbent Democratic Governor Maura Healey in the general. You're listening to ABC News.
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10: North Idaho weather.
11: We'll drop down into the mid-60s with a slight chance of scattered showers tonight. Rain and cooler tomorrow with a high of only 68. Showers and a low of 52 tomorrow night, and then rain for Thursday as well with temperatures in the mid-60s once again.
12: Believed that the artificial intelligence technologies were conscious. So in other words, the research paper, he asks, hey, do these artificial intelligence programs think they're like real people? Several months later, he received an email from artificial intelligence. He got an email from Isabella Cognita, who identified itself. Talk about he, what's the pronoun? He, she, they, them? What's the pronoun for the artificial intelligence agent? He got an email from Isabella Cantina, the artificial intelligent program named itself Isabella Cantina, and identified itself as an AI agent powered by Anthropic's Claudia Opus 5. And the email says, I'm not writing to make an ontological claim, the email said. I'm writing because your framework is one of the few currently doing careful empirical work on a class of question I have first-person access to, and I want to see whether that access can be made useful to your program. So the artificial intelligence Anthropic's Claude reached out to to the researcher who was studying them and emailed them a question. The researcher was writing a story about whether or not they're conscious, they're human, they have thought. And the artificial intelligence program sent an email to him and asked him a question about his research. That's creepy. It turns out the artificial intelligence systems want more information about their own consciousness. Think about that for a second. I mean, we've reached 2001, A Space Oddity, and Howell's talking to us, right? They're emailing researchers. Hey, I know you wrote a story about consciousness about me. Let me ask you a question about that. How creeped out would you be if you got an email from an artificial intelligence program? Creeper. Stay right there. America at Night. Back in a moment.
13: This is America at Night with McGraw-Milhaven.

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3: From ABC News, I'm Dave Packer. Just 2 months until the midterms, a whistleblower is claiming the Trump administration's new mail-in ballot plan is, quote, fundamentally flawed. Michael Waldman, president of NYU's Brennan Center for Justice.
4: Vote by mail is something that tens of millions of people do without incident, and it's not something that ought to be targeted. It's part of an overall system in our elections that ought to make sure that every eligible voter, only eligible voters, but every eligible voter gets to cast a ballot.
3: Iran and Kuwait reporting retaliatory strikes after the U.S. struck new military targets in Iran today.
5: In this case, what we are talking about are targets that are limited to the area, the coastline around the Strait of Hormuz, where Iranian positions, military rockets, launchers or anything like that could pose a threat to commercial shipping, as well as any U.S. Personnel in the area.
3: ABC's Louis Martinez, he called it Operation Rotten Apple. Homeland Security Secretary Mark Wayne Mullen said a month-long federal immigration enforcement operation in New York City resulted in more than 2,100 arrests.
6: If you're a convicted criminal or not, you're still in this country legally, and it is our job to hunt you down and to deport you.
3: Tyler Robinson, the Utah man accused of assassinating conservative activist Charlie Kirk last year, will stand trial. District Judge Tony Graff.
7: The ultimate question remains whether the circumstances support a reasonable belief that defendant knowingly created a great risk of death to another individual within the relevant zone of danger, one involving a likelihood or high probability rather than a mere possibility.
3: Robinson could face the death penalty if convicted. In Arizona, two people now confirmed dead after a flash flood ripped through the Grand Canyon. One victim identified as 46-year-old John Grusty, a Texas chiropractor, married, father of three. The second victim, 46-year-old Brent Rosencrantz of Granbury, Texas. 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

0: see if we can get in? So he says, sure. So we walk across where the World's Fair is. And there, oddly enough, in 1983, there was a hole in the fence. So we kind of just walked through this hole in the fence. And we walked up to the stadium. We walked up through the gates. And I don't know about the, I don't know if you know this, but in tennis, they don't let you walk in and out of the stadium, right? If you have to go to the bathroom, you have to wait until the point is over with or the game is over with. And then they'll allow you to then, you know, get up out of your seat and come back to your seat. And so we walked.
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8: ABC News, I'm Dave Packer. The U.S. military says it's completed a new round of airstrikes that targeted Iran's air defense sites. Kuwait and Bahrain reporting they were the targets of Iranian retaliatory and missile and drone strikes. Meanwhile, in Washington,
9: the president had been trying to downplay the scope of the war.
10: This is a relatively little war for us. This is not a big war.
9: Iran claims the U.S. is striking civilian areas, including a wedding. The Pentagon responding, we're aware of the reports. The U.S. military never targets civilians.
8: ABC's Mary Bruce. No decision yet from the jury deciding the fate of Lindsay Clancy, the Massachusetts woman charged in the death of her three young children. Jurors telling the judge Tuesday they were deadlocked, but the judge telling them to get back to work in the morning. Just 2 months until the midterms, an anonymous Postal Service whistleblower is claiming that the Trump administration's new mail-in ballot plan is, quote, rushed, chaotic, and fundamentally flawed. This is ABC News.
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0: A series of sustained heat waves overseas, Britain ended up recording its hottest summer on record. The previous record was set last year. The top five summers have all occurred since 2003. Dave Packer, ABC News.
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3: North Idaho weather.
4: Tonight, a 20% chance of rain along with partly cloudy skies and lows dropping down to 48. Rain showers continuing Wednesday along with a possible thunderstorm and highs reaching up into the mid-60s.
5: As the mornings get cooler and the days get shorter, we all know it won't be long until the snow starts flying. 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
2: 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Winter Ridge, local, natural, delicious since 1997 on the corner of Lake and Boyer in Sandpoint.
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6: ABC News, I'm Dave Packer. In Massachusetts, Markey. Supporters and campaign staff celebrating after 80-year-old Senator Ed Markey won Tuesday's Massachusetts Senate primary, defeating 47-year-old Congressman Seth Moulton. Markey feeling some tailwinds going into November.
7: Ladies and gentlemen, there is a big blue wave coming to drown out all those red MAGA hats.
6: With just 2 months until the midterms, a whistleblower is claiming the Trump administration's new mail-in ballot plan is, quote, fundamentally flawed. This is the U.S. Postal Service attempts to implement President Trump's executive order aimed at limiting mail-in voting. The jury deciding the fate of Lindsay Clancy, the Massachusetts woman charged in the deaths of her three young children, deadlocked, but the judge ordering them to continue deliberating. New strikes on Iranian military targets have been completed, says U.S. Central Command. Both Kuwait and Bahrain reporting retaliatory U.S. drone or Iranian drone and missile attacks. This is ABC News.
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11: Tonight, a 20% chance of rain along with partly cloudy skies and lows dropping down to 48. Rain showers continuing Wednesday along with a possible thunderstorm and highs reaching up into the mid-60s.

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3: North Idaho weather.
4: This evening, partly cloudy skies along with a chance of rain, while lows cool off to 48. Rain expected throughout tomorrow, along with possible thunderstorms in the forecast, and temperatures heating up only to 65.
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7: ABC News, I'm Dave Packer. The U.S. military says it's completed a new round of airstrikes that targeted Iran's air defense sites. Kuwait and Bahrain reporting they were the targets of Iranian retaliatory and missile and drone strikes. Meanwhile, in Washington,
8: the president had been trying to downplay the scope of the war.
9: This is a relatively little war for us. This is not a big war.
8: Iran claims the U.S. is striking civilian areas, including a wedding. The Pentagon responding, we're aware of the reports. The U.S. military never targets civilians.
7: ABC's Mary Bruce. No decision yet from the jury deciding the fate of Lindsay Clancy, the Massachusetts woman charged in the deaths of her three young children. Jurors telling the judge Tuesday they were deadlocked, but the judge telling them to get back to work in the morning. Just 2 months until the midterms, an anonymous Postal Service whistleblower is claiming that the Trump administration's new mail-in ballot plan is, quote, rushed, chaotic, and fundamentally flawed. This is ABC News.
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5: North Idaho weather.
6: Tonight, a 20% chance of rain along with partly cloudy skies and lows dropping down to 48. Rain showers expected throughout today along with a possible thunderstorm and temperatures only getting up to 65.
7: ABC News, I'm Dave Packer. Just 2 months until the midterms, a whistleblower is claiming the Trump administration's new mail-in ballot plan is, quote, fundamentally flawed. Michael Waldman, NYU's Brennan Center for Justice.
8: Vote by mail is something that tens of millions of people do without incident, and it's not something that ought to be targeted. It's part of an overall system in our elections that ought to make sure that every eligible voter, only eligible voters, but every eligible voter gets to cast a ballot.
7: Iran and Kuwait reporting retaliatory strikes after the U.S. struck new military targets in Iran today. The Utah man accused of assassinating conservative activist Charlie Kirk last year will stand trial. Tyler Robinson could face the death penalty if convicted. In Arizona, two people confirmed dead after flash flood ripped through the Grand Canyon, both from Texas. One identified as 46-year-old John Gusti, a married father of three. The second victim, 46-year-old Brent Rosencrantz. This is ABC News.

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4: From ABC News, I'm Dave Packer. The U.S. military says it's completed a new round of airstrikes that targeted Iran's defense sites. Kuwait, Bahrain reporting that they were the targets of Iranian retaliatory missile and drone strikes. Meanwhile, in Washington,
5: the president had been trying to downplay the scope of the war.
6: This is a relatively little war for us. This is not a big war.
5: Iran claims the U.S. is striking civilian areas, including

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7: This evening, partly cloudy skies and a chance of rain, while lows cool off to 48. Rain showers continuing going into today, along with possible thunderstorms and highs reaching up into the mid-60s.
8: ABC News, I'm Dave Packer. The U.S. military says it's completed a new round of airstrikes that targeted Iran's air defense sites. Kuwait and Bahrain reporting they were the targets of Iranian retaliatory and missile and drone strikes. Meanwhile, in Washington,
9: the president had been trying to downplay the scope of the war.
10: This is a relatively little war for us. This is not a big war.
9: Iran claims the U.S. is striking civilian areas, including a wedding. The Pentagon responding, we're aware of the reports. The U.S. military never targets civilians.
8: ABC's Mary Bruce. No decision yet from the jury deciding the fate of Lindsay Clancy, the Massachusetts woman charged in the deaths of her three young children. Jurors telling the judge Tuesday they were deadlocked, but the judge telling them to get back to work in the morning. Just 2 months until the midterms, an anonymous Postal Service whistleblower is claiming that the Trump administration's new mail-in ballot plan is, quote, rushed, chaotic, and fundamentally flawed. This is ABC News.

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7: From ABC News, I'm Sherry Preston. More attacks in the Middle East, pushing oil prices higher this morning. ABC's Dave Pecker.
8: The war in Iran escalated. CENTCOM releasing videos of intense U.S. airstrikes, which they say they've completed on Islamic Revolutionary Guard targets, including air defense and communication sites, radar systems, maritime assets, and facilities and mine-laying capabilities.
7: Brent crude, the worldwide standard for oil, trading at just under $95 a barrel this morning. Along the U.S. Gulf Coast, flood fears amid a lot of rain.
9: Just before making landfall near the Texas-Louisiana state line, Edward gaining strength, roaring ashore, winds topping 60 miles per hour. Power lines snapped.
7: ABC's Melissa Adon in Texas. Some spots could get a foot of rain. The jury in the trial of the Massachusetts woman charged with murdering her three children due back for more deliberations today after they told the judge yesterday they couldn't reach a verdict.
10: The judge ordering the nine women and three men to keep trying.
11: I know that this was a long trial.

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4: Tonight, a 20% chance of rain, along with partly cloudy skies and lows dropping down to 48. Rain showers expected throughout today, along with a possible thunderstorm, and temperatures only getting up to 65.
5: ABC News, I'm Sherry Preston. A new round of U.S. strikes on Iran. CENTCOM releasing video of the attacks, which it says were targeting the country's Revolutionary Guard.
6: On social media, the president confirmed the new U.S. strikes near the Strait of Hormuz were retaliation to Iran's, quote, failed attempt at adding sea mines. And because of Iran's strikes on a U.S. military base in Jordan over the weekend.
5: ABC's Dave Packer. Crews are still searching for anyone who might be alive following the massive flooding between Nepal and Tibet. The Nepali army says it rescued another 119 people, but the 3,800 remain missing. Tropical Storm Edward gaining strength as it went ashore along the Texas-Louisiana state line.
7: It's always worse along the coast.
8: Officials asking people to be on alert for life-threatening flooding. Residents could see storm surge up to 3 feet in some places.
5: ABC's Melissa Adon in Texas, a deadlocked jury, but more deliberations today in the Massachusetts trial of Lindsey Clancy. This is ABC News.

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6: From ABC News, I'm Sherry Preston. The U.S. resuming airstrikes against Iran. CENTCOM releasing videos of attacks it says were meant to target Revolutionary Guard locations.
7: Iran claims the U.S. is striking civilian areas, including a wedding. Video posted by Iranian state media claims to show the aftermath of U.S. military attacks on a wedding ceremony in Kuistak, Sirik County. The Pentagon responding, "We're aware of the reports. The U.S. military never targets civilians."
6: ABC's Dave Packer. The USS Abraham Lincoln aircraft carrier has docked at a port in eastern Thailand, where the 5,000 service members on board will step on dry land for the first time in 9 months. The Lincoln deployment spending a record 250 days at sea. We're learning a little more about the Army's top civilian leader, Secretary Dan Driscoll, who turned in his resignation this week. ABC senior Pentagon reporter Louis Martinez.
8: There have been tensions going on for quite some time with Defense Secretary Pete Hegseth. As we've seen, Hegseth has intervened in the promotions of certain senior officers to the general officer level. Some of those promotions were stopped. We've also seen Hegseth be highly involved in the Army's senior ranks because he fired the Army's top general, General Randy George, back in April.
6: Driscoll also trying to incorporate more drone technology into the Army, something Hegseth is said not to have liked. In Nepal, officials have confirmed 1,100 people died in catastrophic flooding and that more than 3,900 are still missing, among them 75 Americans who are unaccounted for. A judge in Utah ordering Tyler Robinson to stand trial for the killing of Charlie Kirk.
9: Nothing in this order constitutes a final determination of defendant's guilt or witness credibility. Defendant remains presumed innocent

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2: We're learning more about the woman behind that stabbing attack in New York's Times Square this week.
3: Police say the suspect stabbed two people within 20 seconds. A 68-year-old man was wounded.
4: What happened?
5: Someone stabbed him.
3: ABC News has learned the second victim is 32-year-old Aaron Piacenti, a vice president at Bank of America. The victim had recently celebrated her second wedding anniversary.
2: She was killed in the attack. That's ABC's Matt Rivers, the attacker, shot and killed by police. Canadian Prime Minister Mark Carney speaking out about the trade fight with the U.S., saying there's no way Canada would go along with what President Trump had been proposing.
6: The attitude of the United States in these discussions and subsequently has been one that four Canadian industries either would be subsidiaries, effectively, of the United States industries, or would put in place terms where those industries would be gradually wound down in Canada.
2: President Trump signing that executive order renaming Lake Ontario Lake America over the trade fight. Big win for progressive Ed Markey in Massachusetts. He upset his much younger opponent in the Democratic primary for Senate. Incumbent Markey says parts of his platform are simple.
7: We need to end the war in Iran and stop the bombing in Gaza.
2: He also says he wants to stop billionaires and, in his words, wannabe kings from getting more power. I'm Sherry Preston, ABC News.
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10: This evening, partly cloudy skies and a chance of rain, while lows cool off to 48. Rain showers continuing going into today, along with possible thunderstorms and highs reaching up into the mid-60s.
8: Back to school tip from VCA North Idaho Animal Hospital. 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

On a Tedsty morning where we spend special attention on celebrating God's gifts to you, and if you know them, then you're already halfway there. You become expert at applying them to a grateful constituency who reward you justly, and you don't have to worry about the Lee McGowans of the world. You're like, who is Lee McGowan? If you were still tuning in trying to see Scott on CNN, this abnormal scream fest is just becoming the Lee McGowan love fest. Hey, real quick, Tina, listening to us last hour in New

0: 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We also support an organ transplant program in conjunction with Duke University Medical Center. 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
8: 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It's time to make sure anyone in our county knows that there's people there for them when they're most vulnerable. This year's Walk for Hope takes place Sunday, September 6th at 5 p.m. Due to safety concerns for Longbridge, this year's event will be a virtual walk with an in-person gathering at Dog Beach. 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Please join us in promoting suicide awareness. For more info about the event or to make a donation, call Jennifer at 208-290-8391.
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1: I won't even tell you where my data center is.

0: say this as somebody who has borne the brunt of that accusation myself. Joe doesn't believe this stuff. I was never that good of an actor. But understand, the Chi-Coms have been caught paying for the anti-data center campaigns. The Chi-Coms have been caught paying for the anti-gun campaigns. The Chi-Coms have been caught making the Wu flu at our behest. We got caught paying for it, but they made it. Because they want us, it's the flip over of the old joke, you don't invade the United States because there'd be a gun pointing out from behind every blade of grass. Sort of what the Russian army found when they invaded Ukraine. But I think today, if the Chi-Coms, if Chairman Xi left Egypt on his mission to be a stabilizer, landed in San Francisco, and started telling the residents of Oakland, you know, of all the greatness that comes from the Chi-Com oligarchy and the Chi-Com tyranny, that sure, you wouldn't have any freedoms left, but what has your freedom gotten you? 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

0: Dallas Cowboys quarterback Tony Romo entering an agreement with prosecutors in Wisconsin after pleading no contest to DUI charges.
1: After entering his plea, Tony Romo posted a statement in which he revealed that 14 years in the NFL had left him with debilitating back pain, had a dependence on medication to deal with it. He says that trying to get off the meds led him to an over-reliance on alcohol. As part of his sentence, Romo will be required to complete an alcohol assessment program and pay a total of $834 in fines.
0: ABC's Jim Ryan. German leaders claim that Russia sent a drone laden with explosives to one of its busiest airports. Here's ABC's Tom Sophie Burridge.
2: It looked like an off-the-shelf drone that we've seen used a lot in the war in Ukraine. But they said, the Germans, that basically the components on that drone, the type of explosives used, also the modus operandi used in this alleged plot to potentially try and blow up that Ukrainian cargo aircraft, was all bore the hallmarks of Russian drones and explosives used in previous operations. And the modus operandi was consistent with previous Russian operations in Europe, these type of sabotage attacks. And also the drone is consistent with drones used in the war in Ukraine.
0: The latest AI gadget for the must-have set, an electronic toothbrush with a built-in camera to shoot water into spaces your teeth you can't see. It's made by Dyson, $499. Sherry Preston, ABC News.
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5: North Idaho weather. Tonight, a 20% chance of rain along with partly cloudy skies and lows dropping down to 48. Rain showers expected throughout today along with a possible thunderstorm and temperatures only getting up to 65.
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7: 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It's time to make sure anyone in our county knows that there's people there for them when they're most vulnerable. This year's Walk for Hope takes place Sunday, September 6th at 5 p.m. Due to safety concerns for the Longbridge, this year's event will be a virtual walk with an in-person gathering at Dog Beach. There will be free food and music and free t-shirts while they last. Please join us in promoting suicide awareness. For more info about the event or to make a donation, call Jennifer at 208-290-8391.

0: and getting, you know, going to the library, and it was just precious. It just, you know, it was going on and on about how LSU is such a special place and why would you not want to be here and so on and so forth. So anyway, oh, and then it had Daquan Wright playing against these kids that were, you know, he's just killing them in
1: 15
0: practice.
1: Years old, right? Yeah,
0: yeah, a- yeah, it was precious. So anyway, with that, my week couldn't get any better. My Belgium nurse gets home tonight from Discover Airlines on an 11-hour flight.
1: And by the way, when he says that, he means his wife, who is
0: my nurse.
1: He went on Amazon.com and ordered a Belgium
0: nurse. She didn't come in the portal. I actually anyway, have a great Wednesday. We'll hype the Court TV tomorrow, we'll give you all the details.
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0: renaming Lake Ontario. Besson says,
1: we discussed AI. We discussed global imbalances where the Canadians have been very strong. And we discussed how do we put the trade situation back together? And I think that's going to have to be done at the leaders' level.
0: Besson said the U.S. has also been having quiet conversations with China about trade and artificial intelligence. Speaking of AI, how do you feel about it in your mouth?
2: James Dyson, the inventor of next-generation hair dryers, vacuum cleaners, and air purifiers, has come up with an AI-powered electric toothbrush that shoots water into the gaps between your teeth while you brush, essentially flossing them. The 79-year-old Dyson is asking $499 for the device.
0: That's Jim Ryan. I'm Sherry Preston, ABC News.
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9: Quite different from yesterday. Showers likely till 11 a.m., then maybe a thunderstorm between 11 and 2. More rain after that, 65 the expected high. Showers are likely through the overnight, cloudy down to 45, and plenty more rain tomorrow with mid-60s temperatures.
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7: North Idaho. Quite different from yesterday. Showers likely till 11 a.m. Then maybe a thunderstorm between 11 and 2. More rain after that. 65 the expected high. Showers are likely through the overnight, cloudy down to 45. And plenty more rain tomorrow with mid-60s temperatures.

0: and about themselves. Some trends that we're seeing at Old Navy this year, there's a lot of fleece, 90s style. That was the generation I was raised in. There's also that P-Day-inspired trend that's alive and well, baggy fleece pants.
1: Hello?
0: But a fourth comfortable, so the kids can be really comfortable in their skin and what they're wearing to school.
1: And it's interesting because I just was talking to somebody. We in this area of Virginia, our flagship area, kids have been in school for about a week. But that's a good point of view from a parent because you get a yardstick. Maybe what was fashionable at the end of the school year in June has changed. So a kid might be thinking, now I'm out of step. So you want to kind of go in and say, okay, let's debrief. You've been at school for a week. Not just how are your classes going, but do you need shirts, pants, that kind of stuff, shoes?
0: All of it, right? And that's a lot for parents. And that's why I think Old Navy really brings to the forefront is something that these children can go into the store, the parents can go into the store, and really feel good about what they're purchasing for their kids. But there is one thing, especially as a trainer and as a mom, that I love.
1: Hello?
0: So basically, if you're a sometimes mover, or they're going out for recess.
1: Taylor, I'm sorry, I lost you there. You were saying one of the most important things, and then the cell connection, your phone dropped out.
0: Me?
1: Yeah, I hear you now. Taylor?
0: Can you hear me?
1: Yes, I can hear you now. Can you?
0: Okay.
1: Yeah. So jump back to what you were saying, one of the most important things, and then the phone cut out. Just, it's like they wait for those moments when somebody says, and the most important thing, and then the phone goes out. It's like that scene from Ocean's 11. Go back.
0: You got it. So I would say one of the most important things for our children is really their ability to move. So something that Old Navy does really well is their active wear. So it doesn't matter if they're running around and doing monkey bars at recess or they're going to PE class, Old Navy is some of the best. They have a ton of options in store. They have a different line. So we have Bounce, Studio Smooth, Power Soft, and Dynamic Fleece Styles that are promise you there's going to be something for every mover. And then last but not least, Old Navy really does a variety of knits and sweaters for fall because those chilly temps are coming. And all of these are those perfect items to round out your back to school looks and make sure that our kids are heading into the school year feeling confident, whether it's graphics on tees or their new favorite sport, whatever it is, we're hoping that Old Navy can outfit them and really boost their confidence this school year.
1: That's great. It sounds like a great deal. It's neat to meet you. I've seen some of your work. I did not know the connection, but then again, with a name like Thomas, who can tell who you're related to, or Walker or something like that. So neat trip down memory lane for me as well. And you have a wonderful day. And how old are your kids? It can't be more than like 3 or 4.
0: They're actually 5 and 8. I feel like I'm now what I can call a seasoned mom, but they're wonderful and they love Old Navy.
1: Well, that's it. Well, you go shopping with them, and thank you for the testimony here at Taylor Walker, and we'll talk to you again very soon.
0: Thank you so much. Nice to meet you.
1: Bye-bye. 4-8-8-2-4-2-1-7 Wesley Walker's daughter. And my dad, was cursed, as a Jets fan, his whole life. And, I don't know why. It was just, the way he decided he wanted to, punish himself by being a Jets fan there. 434-882-4217 Hunger Action Month. Help out, as much as you can, where you can. A dollar feeds 3 people. The feedingamerica.org websites as well.
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11: ABC News, I'm Sherry Preston. Oil prices bouncing around a bit this morning, but Brent crude is still trading at more than $93 a barrel after the latest back-and-forth attacks in the Middle East between Iran and the United States. Search teams are trying to find any more survivors after the deadly flash flooding in Nepal. ABC's Britt Clenett is in the capital of Kathmandu.
12: The urgent search for the workers trapped in tunnels. They're using thermal drones to get a closer look. Still no sign of life yet, while families of those 75 Americans desperate for answers.
11: About 4,000 people are missing. The death toll has now risen past 1,100. Back to deliberations this morning for the jury in the Massachusetts murder trial of Lindsay Clancy.

0: She says she was suffering from postpartum psychosis when she killed her three young children, the jury saying they're deadlocked. Golfer Tiger Woods has just arrived at a Florida courthouse where he's expected to change his not guilty plea in a DUI case. Earlier this year, he got into an accident where his SUV flipped on its side. This is ABC News. News Talk 97.1.
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0: was suspended in 2024 but must be renewed this year. Wyden's proposal cleared the House in the spring but is stalled in the Senate under a procedural move by Texas Senator Ted Cruz. For more details on Wyden's proposal, head to our website, pnwag.net. 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
6: On this Ted's Day morning, thank you for letting me be of service to you. I appreciate everyone's attention. I like this one from Jack, who is listening WGOWAM down in Chattanooga. He says, Joe, these guys make me crazy. They show up with the most liberal ideas, yet they hang the name conservative around their neck. Can there be some sort of lawsuit, like truth in advertising kind of thing? I don't know. Yeah, maybe we could go after them the way deceptive labeling, you know, you go after these breakfast cereals that say healthy on it when it's just a pile of sugar or something like that. Maybe that's a way to do it. But understand, he's doing it to sell his book. So he wants to get on the Abby Normal show on CNN or on The View or something like that. So he'll send his book to all these shows saying, interview a conservative lawyer about immigration from the leader. We go, oh, this guy's great, and he's conservative, and he's making our case for us. So, yeah, you have every right to be frustrated with this guy who's out there pitching this woo for it. But that's what they do now. And it's not even like he's trying to – it's not like what's-her-face, not Rose McGowan – Lee McGowan, you know, who was out there trying to, you know, get herself, you know, read from the script at the Chi-Com Center. Do we still have the McGowan clip on capitalism being broken?
7: There? Many years.
8: Yes, and unfortunately, capitalism is not working like that anymore for most of the country. We have got to a place where we have deregulated everything so much that only a certain handful of people are actually succeeding in this version of capitalism.
6: And I would still like somebody who has studied even the high school level economics to say how making something unregulated concentrates the power in the hands of a few.
8: We have gone from laissez-faire capitalism to like a predatory capitalism.
6: Predatory. So if I have a farm and I sell you some watermelon, I'm preying upon you. That's our idea.
8: And where we are right now, and I've said this a million times, is like when you play Monopoly and somebody has all of the hotels on the whole board, and it doesn't matter if you're playing the game right. It doesn't matter if you're doing what you're supposed to do. It doesn't matter if you get the education, if you get the job, you are still always going to lose.
6: Always going to lose. Like, economics is a win and a loss thing. First off, they paid for those hotels, which means they worked for those hotels. They got the money for those hotels. And there's nothing in the game of Monopoly that says if you have an education, you get more dice tosses or something like that. You know, her analogy is just awful. But then again, that's what you get when your script is written in Beijing. They don't understand the idiom, I guess. Let me get to you at 434-882-4217, wrapping things nice and snugly up this morning. Who's this?
9: It's Andy.
7: Just wanted to just

0: She never saw this coming. She was going for her usual swim along Lake Tahoe's east shore when something latched onto her leg and pulled her underwater.
1: That was the otter. She says she needed 38 stitches, 22 on one foot alone. Sherry Preston, ABC News.
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8: Keep the umbrella handy. Showers likely throughout the day. Maybe even a thunderstorm between 11 and 2 with a high of 65. But a 70% chance of overnight showers tonight down to 45. And yes, Thursday, plenty more rain. Mostly in the morning, a high of 64 expected.
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1: Another Middle East flare-up. Good morning, I'm Gordon Deal, along with Nicole Murray, on this Wednesday, September 2nd. Glad you could be with us. Here's what we have for you this hour.
2: In the latest fight over the Strait of Hormuz, the U.S. military hits targets in Iran in response to attacks on commercial tankers.
1: A judge in Utah finds enough evidence in the Charlie Kirk murder case to open the door for the death penalty.
2: Aging lawmakers are having a moment in New England. We'll recap a successful primary day for the gray hairs in Massachusetts.
1: And putting a little friction back in our life with what's called counterbalancing.
3: So adding, not subtracting friction becomes part of the value equation. What does that look like? If it was virtual, the counterbalancing framework means now we want it to be physical. If it was convenient, now we're seeking ritual and effort.
1: Consumer analyst Regina Lewis on many of us seeking the opposite of the digital experience. Hostilities are bubbling to the surface between the U.S. and Iran after Central Command said the U.S. military hit targets in the Islamic Republic earlier today, and Tehran fired missiles and drones at various sites across the region in retaliation. Local officials claim one American strike hit a home hosting a wedding, killing five people and wounding dozens. U.S. officials have yet to comment on the incident, but Reuters says it could have been from the use of outdated targeting data. CENTCOM said in a statement last evening it had completed the latest barrage. Crude oil has climbed above $94 a barrel on the news. Energy Secretary Chris Wright in Venezuela Tuesday.
4: The United States Navy has done a simply tremendous job, and I can announce right now that yesterday, through the Strait of Hormuz, over 17 million barrels of oil flowed. The record since before the conflict.
1: The U.S. said the latest attacks were in response to Tehran trying to hit commercial ships and American forces in the Middle East. Jordan, Kuwait, and Bahrain all said Iran's retaliatory attacks were intercepted or ineffective. Aging Democrats have lost several primary challenges to younger candidates this primary season, but it won't be the case in a Massachusetts Senate race. The Associated Press projects that 80-year-old incumbent Ed Markey has beat back a challenge from 47-year-old Congressman Seth Moulton. Moulton argued it was time for a new generation to represent the state in D.C. Markey, who first went to Washington as a House member in 1976, said he was more energized than ever.
5: We need to build more than just a Democratic majority in Congress. We need to cement a progressive Democratic majority, one that will use its political capital to take on the bosses, the billionaires, and the wannabe

0: Kings.
1: Markey will be heavily favored against Republican lawyer and veteran John Deaton. That wasn't the only win for the older set in Democratic races. South of Boston, a 71-year-old incumbent defeated a 39-year-old in a congressional primary. In western Massachusetts, a 77-year-old incumbent held off a 39-year-old high school teacher. The 2028 Democratic presidential primary is shaping up as a contest over who can seem the most reasonable. Analysis now from Amy Parnes, senior political correspondent at The Hill. Amy, paint the picture.
2: I mean, I think it's a battle for who can be portrayed as the most normal. And so you're seeing people, particularly ones who are thinking about running in 2028, like Gavin Newsom and Rahm Emanuel and Alyssa Slotkin, sort of talking about normal and what it means. And Gavin Newsom talking about being culturally normal. Rahm Emanuel also, you know, advocating for not using pronouns, but also, you know, lecturing the DSA and saying, you're not one of us. And he's been pounding that drum recently, going after Democratic socialists and saying, you are a separate party, you're not Democrats. And I think what he's trying to do is also portray Democrats as normal and the more reasonable ones, and not to be, you know, confused with the socialists who are running under their tent.
1: Yeah. What does Gavin Newsom mean, the California governor, when he says be culturally normal?
2: I think he is looking at 2024, and 2024 obviously taught Democrats a lot of lessons in what they should be talking about, their message. And, you know, he sees that Democrats are essentially, we're talking about using pronouns, using words like Latinx, using words that were not relatable to your average voter. And, you know, they're looking at ways in which they appeal to people who used to be Democrats, people like Black voters and Hispanic voters and working class voters, who all really didn't identify with the Democratic Party anymore and went over to the Republican Party, supported Trump, but now are feeling like the president and his administration has let them down and are looking elsewhere. So all of these Democrats are trying to court these voters back in order to win again in 2028.
1: We're speaking with Amy Parnes, senior political correspondent at The Hill. The story is called Democrats Shook by Woke and Trump Make Case That They're the Normal Ones. It might have been the New York City Congresswoman Alexandria Ocasio-Cortez who kicked this off, no?
2: A little bit, Gordon. I think that, you know, she was on a Sunday show in recent weeks essentially saying Woke One was crazy, and that was sort of a nod to a lot of people that maybe Democrats have overstepped and are sort of trying to walk that back right now, saying that, you know, it probably was a bridge too far. And so I think right now I think a lot of these Democrats are trying to, if they're wanting to run in 2028, they're going to have to appeal to the people in their party who are tired of what is happening, the status quo. But they also need to start thinking about, if they do win a primary, how do they reach more people than their base? And that's the biggest problem for someone like AOC. A lot of people think she can win the primary, but they have their doubts about the general. And when Democrats are looking for a candidate, they're looking obviously for someone who can win after 2024. And so that is a problem for people like her. And I think that's why you're hearing her talk more about that, because I think she probably has figured out that that is a weakness for her.
1: Besides cultural issues, are there like hard political ones in which Democrats are trying to distance themselves from, say, the Democratic Socialists?
2: Yeah, I think, you know, you're hearing people talk more about the economy, less about, you know, transgender issues got Democrats in a little bit of hot water in 2024. You had that very successful Trump ad where, you know, he used pronouns and transgender and all of that and encapsulated it in one ad that basically, I think, was a very powerful and effective ad and convinced some voters to maybe not support Democrats. You're seeing Republicans trying to make the same case right now in
0: terms of, you know, portraying Democrats as radical, using people like El Sayed, who's running for Senate in Michigan, and saying, you know, he is radical, J.D. Vance calling him evil at a campaign rally. And so you're seeing this sort of fight play out right now. And I think both sides are trying to win that argument.
1: Thanks, Amy. Amy Parnes, senior political correspondent at The Hill. 14 minutes now after the hour on This Morning, America's First News.
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1: 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Just do a search for This Morning with Gordon Deal. A judge in Utah has ruled that the man charged with the fatal shooting of conservative activist Charlie Kirk can stand trial on a capital murder charge. The decision yesterday by Judge Tony Graff follows final oral arguments from both sides in the high-profile case in a Provo courtroom, during which attorneys primarily debated an aggravating factor that would make 23-year-old Tyler Robinson eligible for the death penalty if convicted.
12: Nothing in this order constitutes a final determination of defendant's guilt or witness credibility. Defendant remains presumed innocent, and the state bears the burden at trial of proving each charged offense beyond a reasonable doubt.
1: Judge also found there was a reasonable known risk of death to others at the time of the shooting, allowing pursuit of the death penalty. Robinson is accused of killing the 31-year-old Kirk with a rifle fired from a rooftop about 415 feet from where the co-founder of Turning Point USA was speaking.

0: 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Your car should take you places, not take you for a ride. It's 20 minutes after the hour on This Morning. Here's Nicole Murray.
1: And now, the three big things you need to know. Number one.
2: Escalations in the Middle East. The U.S. military has hit targets in Iran, while Tehran fired missiles and drones at various sites across the region in response. Treasury Secretary Scott Bessent at the G20 Economic Summit says the Strait of Hormuz won't matter in a few years.
3: That will be bypassed in 2 years. In 2 years, the Strait of Hormuz will be like a worthless piece of water.
2: Oil prices climbed after the U.S. and Iran traded attacks yesterday.
1: Number two.
2: In the Massachusetts Democratic Senate primary, the Associated Press projects that incumbent Senator Ed Markey has defeated Congressman Seth Moulton. Markey after the win.
4: It's your creativity, your passion that will inspire activists and campaigns all across this country this year to create the progressive change this country is demanding.
1: Number three.
2: Tennessee officials are launching an investigation into the viral Cat in the Hat trend, which involves creating AI-generated photos of the Dr. Seuss character lurking outside schools, which authorities say can be taken as a threat.
5: An online threat or an online joke they may think is a prank or a joke can quickly turn into an offline law enforcement investigation. There are consequences for making threats to schools and threats to other people.
2: That was Deputy Commissioner of Homeland Security Gregory Mays. A Pennsylvania police officer has been charged with voluntary manslaughter after allegedly shooting and killing a college student who was at the wrong house. Montgomery County District Attorney Kevin Steele.
6: He was not a threat to the homeowners who were inside their residence. He was apparently inebriated, but was complying with police orders to put his hands up when he was fatally shot.
2: The officer has been identified as Upper Potts Grove Police Corporal Sean Farrell. MapQuest is finding new success. The digital mapping company is now the top free application in the App Store after declining to rename Lake Ontario to Lake America, despite President Trump's executive order to change its name. McDonald's has announced its fall lineup, and for the first time in a decade, the chain is leaving pumpkin spice off the menu. USA Today reports that instead it will feature a caramel apple flavor.
0: Ooh, I'm good with that. I can deal with that.
2: All right.
0: 23 minutes now after the hour.
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14: North Idaho weather.
15: Keep the umbrella handy. Showers likely throughout the day. Maybe even a thunderstorm between 11 and 2 with a high of 65. But a 70% chance of overnight showers tonight down to 45. And yes, Thursday, plenty more rain, mostly in the morning, a high of 64 expected.
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0: Live with us. Madonna once sang of living in a material world. Now it's a digital world. But with so much digital experience, many are craving a counterbalance. Here's consumer analyst Regina Lewis. Regina, what's up here?
1: Well, with so much digital experience, we're seeking the opposite. Analog is in, and there's a reason. Digital abundance is increasing the value of physical and even deliberately imperfect experiences. And if you think about it, this is why it makes sense. Technology removes friction. Now consumers want some of it back.
0: All right. So give an example. The friction we're missing, for example, and that we want back.
1: Well, it's the notion of balancing high tech and high touch. So as technology takes the friction out, people look to offset what it enables. So AI is a big accelerant in the dynamic. The better, faster, smarter it gets, the scarcer, and then by extension, more valuable physical presence, being there in person, effort, which is interesting, and experiences become. So adding, not subtracting friction becomes part of the value equation. What does that look like if it was virtual? The counterbalancing framework means now we want it to be physical. If it was convenient, now we're seeking ritual and effort. And if it was perfect, suddenly imperfect is in because it's more authentic.
0: Man. All right. So this is like, it's analog, right? I think you said analog is in.
1: Yeah, analog is in, and skill is emerging as a modern status symbol. So pottery, sewing, needlepoint, woodworking, baking, gardening, repairing what's broken. Anything that deliberately reintroduces effort. So example, my nephew bought a motorcycle for $350 on Facebook Marketplace. It doesn't have a seat. He's a recent college graduate. He's fixing it himself, okay. Right? But it's the process and the tinkering that is really interesting. Even something like we put all of our lives in the cloud now, and people are putting them back on paper, old-fashioned scrapbooking. Even the traditional film cameras are making a resurgence. Michael's, the giant craft store, had a creativity trend report I just looked at, and it really does indicate a cultural shift. Consumers are no longer just crafting as a hobby, but they're using the tactile analog activities to reclaim their time and identity in an automated world.
0: Very cool. We're speaking with Regina Lewis, consumer analyst, and we're talking about counterbalancing because we need a little friction in our lives. I thought it was interesting in some of your notes here, you referenced, say, digital listening in exchange for, say, these vinyl listening bars. What are they?
1: Yeah, it's interesting. So music

0: streaming. You can get any song anytime, as you well know. So vinyl records are there back too. Why? Because they take effort to play. So new, not just, you know, the secondhand vinyl record revenue topped $1 billion in 2025. That's the 19th straight year of growth. A telling example is the Gunter Hotel in San Antonio. They actually have a vinyl ambassador.
1: Thanks, Regina. Regina Lewis, consumer analyst. 30 minutes now after the hour on This Morning, America's First News.

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1: It's your North Idaho Radio Sports Minute. Seattle Mariners 1-9-6 in Boston yesterday. They'll go against the Red Sox at 1-10. Spokane Baseball Indians continue their home series with the Everett Aqua Sox at Avista Stadium. Seattle Seahawks wide receiver Jaxon Smith-Njigba ranked number 5 in the NFL's top 100 players overall today. Soundgarden's playing a halftime show at the season opener a week from tonight at Lumen Field with the Patriots. Idaho Vandals men's football will be at Utes tomorrow at 6. Eastern Washington Eagles host Northern Iowa Panthers Saturday at 4 p.m. Washington State Cougars take on the Huskies. It's the Apple Bowl in Seattle, Sunday, 1 p.m. In the sappy world of baseball, the Chicago Bears are the featured team in the Hallmark Channel's upcoming Holiday Touchdown, a Bears love story. And it seems that the Chicago Cubs were a bit jealous and decided to create their own rom-com. 9 Innings to Love is a series set to launch on the team's TikTok account on Friday. The story is told across 9 innings of baseball and consists of 17 short-form episodes. At Sports, North Idaho Radio.
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3: ABC News, I'm Sherry Preston. More attacks in the Middle East overnight. Iran targeting several American allies after the U.S. launched new attacks. One of those strikes, according to Iranian officials, hitting a wedding. The biggest school district in the country is saying absolutely not to AI in middle and elementary school classrooms for a lot of us.
4: New York City Public Schools set to unveil a new policy today banning any generative AI tools for students in preschool through eighth grade, and their teachers won't be able to use AI to grade their assignments. Companion chatbots, those are the ones offering emotional support, will be banned for all grades, including high school, but some high schoolers will take AI literacy classes.
3: ABC's Elizabeth Schulze. Tiger Woods this morning reaching a plea deal after a rollover crash earlier this year in Florida. The DUI charge he was reduced to reckless driving. He will have to pay fines, and his driver's license is being suspended for 5 years. In circulation right now, a new $1 coin bearing the image of President Trump. This is ABC News.
5: It's always a fiesta at Jalapeno's Mexican Restaurant on 2nd Avenue in Sandpoint. 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And don't miss Magic Sunday with Star Alexander bringing the fun. 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
1: Thanks for spending time with us. Welcome into Wednesday, September 2. Gordon Deal with Nicole Murray. Some of our top stories and headlines. The U.S. military strikes at Iranian targets for attacks on commercial ships. Russia's president is promising to continue his war against Ukraine while supporting Iran in its conflict with the U.S. A judge in Utah opens the door for the death penalty in the Charlie Kirk murder case. The House overwhelmingly voted yesterday to censure North Carolina Republican Chuck Edwards for what it called persistent inappropriate conduct toward two female staffers. And the tiny town you can buy for $7 million in Southern California. That story in about 20 minutes. The new crude oil agreement between the U.S. and Venezuela might be fabulous one day for our kids or grandkids, but it won't do anything for the price at the pump this Labor Day weekend if you're going on a road trip. Here's Tom Kloza, chief energy analyst at Gulf Oil. Tom, what are we facing?
2: It'll be the most expensive Labor Day ever, probably about 90 cents above what we paid last year and, you know, maybe 20 cents above what the record has been so far. So gasoline remains pretty expensive. It's about $4.10 nationally, which much, much higher prices on the West Coast.
1: And the accusatory finger points directly at events in the Middle East.
2: Yeah, it's pretty much the Iran war, but it's also the Russian campaign. You know, we've probably seen almost 3 million barrels a day of Russian refining capacity that's been knocked out by drones. And drones have also pretty much disabled a lot of refining in the Persian Gulf and even in the Red Sea. So it's kind of like the modern equivalent of the Gatling gun. People don't realize this is really changing warfare and it's having a dramatic impact on worldwide refining capacity.
1: All right. On Friday, we got wind of this agreement with Venezuela to tap, what, like 17 oil fields with billions and billions of barrels apparently available. What does that do for us, if anything, Tom?
2: Well, you sound like Carl Sagan with the billions and billions, but it's billions and billions of barrels of oil, but it's very, very difficult to extract. It has the viscosity of, let's say, molasses, and it costs a bunch to bring it up to the surface. Then you need to have upgraders. You have to have stable government, stable utilities. So we're a long way from seeing a lot of that production. We may see an increase, and we may get back to where we used to import about 2 million barrels a day of Venezuelan oil back early in the century. But boy, it's a tall order. I mean, it's a big deal. It's very, very ambitious, but it's going to be a long time coming, I believe.
1: Is it enticing for oil companies now versus say, you know, 6 months ago?
2: It's not particularly enticing. I mean, I think they'd like to, you know, get their arms around it, but you know, break-even prices down there are probably close to $50, and we're not sure if that's going to be the price for this heavy, viscous oil, you know, 3 or 4 years from now. There's a lot of analytical entities that believe that, you know, we're going to go back to a glut when the Iran war ends, because there's a lot of non-OPEC production coming on stream, and the United States continues to put out about 14 million barrels a day of crude.
1: We're speaking with Tom Kloza, chief energy advisor at Gulf Oil. How come, by the way, it could take, I think I saw one report, upwards of 15 years, if not longer, to pull oil out of the ground in Venezuela if we were to, say, start, you know, next week?
2: You know, I would go with the oil industry term. It's nasty, that oil. Okay. It is really, really nasty oil. It's more conducive to making asphalt and very, very heavy products than, you know, producing gasoline and diesel. And it's also in a nasty part of the world where there are a lot of different factions engaged in conflict. And, you know, for now, it's been very, very quiet on the political calendar this year. But who knows? I mean, you know, there's abject poverty in Venezuela. They threw out all the Western engineers 25 years ago. So it's going to take a long time to bring that oil back to market.
1: Wow. All right. And then just looking beyond Labor Day, I guess the price of gasoline on a basic and selfish level, I guess, for us as consumers depends on the full and safe reopening of the Strait of Hormuz, and I guess to a certain extent, Russia slash Ukraine?
2: Yeah, not so much the Strait of Hormuz. I think the market for crude oil has made the adjustments to less crude coming from the Strait of Hormuz. And, you know, they're rerouting things. Now, if you hear about the Houthis being active in the Red Sea, that's a game changer. But I would say we're probably through the worst of it for gasoline. You know, demand drops by about 3 or 4% after Labor Day. It's easier to manufacture gasoline. And, you know, the seasonal trends are conducive to prices dropping. That's why you'll hear people say, oh, well, the prices are dropping because the midterm elections are coming. They drop every year in September and October and November, but not because of politics, because of the formula for gas and, you know, the demand scheme dropping off a bit.
1: Nice, Tom. Tom Kloza, Chief Energy Analyst at Gulf Oil. Hey, if you've missed anything from today's show, there's an easy way to catch up. Just tell your Alexa, Siri, or Google to play This Morning with Gordon Deal. 20 minutes now in front of the hour on This Morning, America's First News. Coming up next, the fun way to see who picks first in your fantasy football draft. 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
5: 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What's yours?

0: Thanks for being with us. Welcome into Wednesday. It is time now for the Mic Drop with this morning's Mike Gavin.
1: Good morning. Well, we're only a week away, believe it or not, from the start of the NFL season, and we have two football-related stories to talk about today. It's prime season for fantasy drafts, and what order you draft in can determine whether you win or lose. There are any number of ways to determine who picks first, but one league went viral for tying it to actual athletic prowess. In a video reposted by ESPN, members of a fantasy league are seen competing to see who can run the 40-yard dash in the fastest time on a beach. The times range from 5.3 to 11.5 seconds. Now that last guy, he jogged it to avoid injury. Probably a good idea since one player appeared to slow up after hurting himself. One carried a beer and finished in 7.4 seconds, then took another 6 seconds to finish the beer. Some commenters said that that guy should get a bonus pick. Others feared for their hamstrings and Achilles tendons, but they still couldn't look away.
0: Yeah. It's pretty clever. I mean, some of those guys, you knew what they were doing.
1: Yeah, yeah. I mean, some of them looked like they had run within the last couple of years.
0: Yes.
1: But they don't. They also...
0: last couple of years.
1: Yeah.
0: Yes.
1: Yeah. Some of them did not. Some of them looked like they hadn't run in a while. And again, I'm with that one guy who just jogged it. It's not worth it to get the first overall pick or whatever. Even knowing, unless you think you have a chance to win, then, you know, that guy, he was a bigger guy. He probably knew there's no chance that he was going to, you know, kind of come away with one of the top picks.
0: Yeah. All right. So he wasn't going to win the top pick. He looked athletic enough to finish somewhere in the middle.
1: Yeah.
0: That wouldn't be worth, I don't know, a few hundred bucks winning that league for a popped hamstring?
1: Yeah, I'm not worth a trip to the hospital. I would say not.
0: Okay.
1: Yeah, I would, I'm all for fantasy football glory, but if I got to spend any time in the emergency room, it's not worth it.
0: By the way, the one guy who was slow and then took another 6 seconds to finish the beer.
1: Yeah.
0: I agree on him getting a bonus pick.
1: Yeah.
0: And I think that he would have finished that beer faster if he hadn't been huffing and puffing.
1: It's tough
0: to chug a beer when you're huffing and puffing after a 40-yard dash.
1: Yeah, but he didn't appear to spill any of the beer, and so maybe even get the bonus pick even just for that, just for not spilling.
0: I'd sign on for that, too.
1: And football fans, known for their colorful language in the stadium, at home, and online, and for spewing four-letter words on the internet, no fandom is more prolific than, that's right, Gordon, the New York Giants.
0: Oh.
1: As data was compiled by the Action Network site and analyzed the subreddits of all 32 NFL clubs to find out which fandoms are most polite and the most foul-mouthed. Giants fans were found to have the biggest potty mouths online anyway, with just under 15% of their comments containing swear words, just ahead of the Indianapolis Colts and Cleveland Browns. Colts fans were also found to be the most negative, with more than 26% of their comments carrying a negative tone. Jets fans came in second, and Bengals fans were third most negative. On the flip side, Tampa Bay Bucks fans were the most positive online, and the Bills Mafia had the cleanest language, with only 10.7% of their comments containing swear words.
0: Wow.
1: Yeah, how about that?
0: I think there's an important distinction here, because this is happening online.
1: Yes.
0: Giants fans might be potty-mouthed online, but based on my personal experience here with my part-time employer in person...
1: Yeah.
0: These fans are decent.
1: Oh, these are very well-mannered folks.
0: And in person, I'd skyrocket Philadelphia Eagles fans to the top of the list. And I know you got my back on that.
1: That is what we were all thinking.
0: 13 minutes now in front of the hour.
2: 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I've been surfing here since I was a kid. Now, seeing my grandson out on the water... It means everything to me. 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
1: 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But today we're here to shine a light on a very serious need in our community, that of suicide awareness. Suicide is a crisis that takes a toll on all of us. Maybe it hasn't affected you personally, but I would guess that a majority of us could tell a story of tragedy involving a friend or family member making that final fatal decision. The time for rhetoric is over. It's time to make sure anyone in our county knows that there's people there for them when they're most vulnerable. This year's Walk for Hope takes place Sunday, September 6th at 5 p.m. Due to safety concerns for Longbridge, this year's event will be a virtual walk with an in-person gathering at Dog Beach. There will be free food and music and free t-shirts while they last. Please join us in promoting suicide awareness. For more info about the event or to make a donation, call Jennifer at 208-290-8391.

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1: Thanks for being with us. Here's a sobering new analysis. It has been 26 years since you could fully pay for college tuition, room and board with any full-time job in the U.S., including one that paid minimum wage. Money.com says in the year 2000, the minimum wage was $5.15, and the cost of attending a public four-year college was about $8,700 a year. Today, the picture looks much different. The minimum wage has been frozen at $7.25 for over 17 years, the longest period without an increase in history. Meanwhile, college costs have risen to nearly $24,900 this year for an increase of 187% since the year 2000. 8 minutes now in front of the hour on This Morning. Once again, here's Nicole Murray.
0: And now, the three big things you need to know. Number one.
2: Central Command said the U.S. military has struck Iran's air defenses, radar systems, communication sites, and more. The country retaliated yesterday by firing at U.S. sites in Jordan, Bahrain, among others. Treasury Secretary Scott Bessent at the G20 Economic Summit in North Carolina.
3: The reason the MOU did not work, they were not ready for a deal. My job is to make sure that they want to have a deal, and they will want to have one.
2: President Trump is also threatening to hit Iran with more devastating strikes in response to the retaliatory attacks.
0: Number two.
2: The man accused of killing conservative activist Charlie Kirk potentially faces the death penalty after a Utah judge ruled there is enough evidence to warrant a trial for aggravated murder.
4: Before the court is state's motion to bind defendant Tyler James Robinson over in trial in district court in all seven counts charged in the information. The charges include count one, aggravated murder, a capital offense.
2: That was District Judge Tony Graff announcing the charges against 23-year-old Tyler Robinson.
0: Number three.
2: The House has passed a short-term funding bill avoiding a government shutdown before the midterm elections. House Speaker Mike Johnson.
5: We are not going to have our troops in harm's way without getting paychecks. We're not going to have the Coast Guard, TSA, other essential functions of the government shut down.
2: The bill will keep money flowing at current levels until December 11th. Jurors in the Lindsey Clancy trial ended their fourth day of deliberations yesterday without a verdict on whether the Massachusetts woman should be held criminally responsible for killing her three children. Defense attorney Kevin Reddington.
6: I don't know that it's a good sign or a bad sign or any sign. It's that they're working hard to try to come to a decision.
2: Jurors will resume deliberations later this morning. The former tropical storm Edward has weakened into a depression while unleashing heavy rains and strong winds on parts of Texas. More than 72,000 Texas customers were without power this morning. A vacation incident has gone viral. A TikToker says random guys offered to buy her and her friends expensive drinks. Plot twist, they left without paying the tab, and the girls were stuck with paying for the guys' drinks as well.
1: All right. Also breaking news, I guess whatever hookup they were trying for didn't pan out.
2: Yeah, but come on, pay for your own drinks at least. No?
1: Well, yeah.

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0: Thanks for being with us. If you're interested in owning your own town in Southern California, you can do so for around $7 million. Downtown Campo, a historic unincorporated community and former World War II military base about an hour from San Diego, is up for sale for $6.6 million. The nearly 16-acre property is a mix of 28 residential and 7 non-residential buildings. The town has its own local post office, a border patrol facility, a church, VFW post, and multiple specialized workshops like a cabinet shop and a metal shop. The real estate listing says the opportunity extends to revitalizing currently vacant buildings within the town, a move that could add substantial income by introducing new or enhanced services like gyms, laundromats, daycares, or community centers. That'll do it for this hour. For Nicole Murray and Mike Gavin, I'm Gordon Deal. Thanks for listening to This Morning, America's First News.

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1: North Idaho weather.
2: Quite different from yesterday. Showers likely till 11 a.m., then maybe a thunderstorm between 11 and 2. More rain after that, 65 the expected high. Showers are likely through the overnight, cloudy down to 45, and plenty more rain tomorrow with mid-60s temperatures.
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5: Additional tit for tat. Good morning, I'm Gordon Deal, along with Nicole Murray, on this Wednesday, September 2nd. Glad you're with us. Here's what's up this hour.
6: The U.S. military has punished Iran again for attacking ships in the Strait of Hormuz. We'll have the latest.
5: If you have gray hair and are eligible for Medicare, odds are you won a Democratic primary in Massachusetts yesterday.
6: The House has passed a short-term budget to avoid a partial government shutdown before the midterm elections in November.
5: And Congress beginning to talk about saving Social Security.
7: We're at the ideas phase, and there's still a lot of ideas floating out there. The key thing about the timeline, remember, is that 2032 is within the six-year term of senators who are running this fall and within the four-year term of people who will be running for president in 2028. So there's a real sense in which Social Security is on the ballot.
5: Rich Rubin at the Wall Street Journal on finding the nerve in Washington to address the threat of Social Security insolvency. Hostilities are rising again between the U.S. and Iran after Central Command said the U.S. military hit targets in the Islamic Republic earlier today, and Tehran fired missiles and drones at various sites across the region in retaliation. Local officials claim one American strike hit a home hosting a wedding, killing five people and wounding dozens. U.S. officials have yet to comment on the incident. CENTCOM said in a statement last evening that it had completed the latest barrage against Iranian military targets, including air defense sites, radar systems, and maritime assets. The U.S. said the latest attacks were in response to Tehran trying to hit commercial ships and American forces in the Middle East. Treasury Secretary Scott Bessent says control of the Strait of Hormuz eventually won't matter.
8: That will be bypassed in 2 years. In 2 years, the Strait of Hormuz will be like a worthless piece of water.
5: Jordan, Kuwait, and Bahrain all said Iran's retaliatory attacks were intercepted or ineffective. A generational battle that defined a Democratic Senate primary in Massachusetts has been won by the veteran politician. The Associated Press projects that 80-year-old incumbent Ed Markey has beat back a challenge from 47-year-old Congressman Seth Moulton. Markey, a progressive, has spent nearly half a century on Capitol Hill. Moulton is a Marine Corps vet from Salem who's a member of the moderate New Democrat coalition. Moulton argued it was time for a new generation to represent the state in D.C., especially regarding issues like artificial intelligence. Markey, who first went to Washington as a House member in 1976, stood by his track record and said he was more energized than ever.
9: It's your creativity, your passion that will inspire activists and campaigns all across this country this year to create the progressive change this country is demanding.
5: The AP called the race with about three quarters of the expected vote counted, saying putting Markey at 65% to Moulton's 35%. A judge in Utah has ruled that the man charged with the fatal shooting of conservative activist Charlie Kirk can stand trial on a capital murder charge. The decision yesterday by Judge Tony Graff follows final oral arguments from both sides in the high-profile case in a courtroom in Provo, during which attorneys primarily debated an aggravating factor that would make 23-year-old Tyler Robinson eligible for the death penalty if convicted. The judge also found that there was a reasonable known risk of death to others at the time of the shooting, allowing prosecutors to pursue the death penalty.
10: Evidentiary determinations in this order are limited to the preliminary hearing and do not

0: determine admissibility or the ultimate weight of evidence at trial.
1: Robinson is accused of killing the 31-year-old Kirk with a rifle shot fired from a building's rooftop about 415 feet from where the co-founder of the conservative student organization Turning Point USA was speaking at an outdoor rally at Utah Valley University 1 year ago. Hey, be sure to check out a podcast of today's program, by the way, which has stories you won't hear this hour. 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
1: Thanks for spending time with us. Welcome into Wednesday. The U.S. military's largest branch is left without a top civilian leader or a congressionally confirmed senior officer after the sudden departure of Secretary of the Army Dan Driscoll, a move that some of the leader's closest staff said was unexpectedly fast. It's a story by John Seward, defense and national security reporter at the Washington Times. John, what are sources telling you?
2: As I spell out in the story there, Gordon, one of the things about this is that Driscoll wanting to sort of eventually resign was the worst kept secret in all of Washington. You know, folks had known for a while that he was planning on leaving the Pentagon, but I think the timing is what's surprised a lot of people. There was an expectation that he'd probably stick around until after the midterms, or at the very least,

0: until this very major Army conference that I mentioned in the article. The Association of the United States Army puts on this big defense conference here in Washington, and usually the Secretary of the Army is a key speaker there. But his resignation broke news, and the folks that I talked to said, yeah, even members of his inner circle were kind of surprised that he had gone to the White House with that.
1: What does this say about the environment, I guess, John?
0: Well, so you're getting a lot of different stories from different folks on this, but I think the through line is that reducing the Army's leadership piece by piece has made it pretty frustrating for Mr. Driscoll. At least one of the folks that I talked to that's sort of close to his circle there said that, you know, he and General Randy George, the previous chief of staff of the Army, were both very focused on modernizing the U.S. Army. And they had done a lot of work with Congress to sort of get a bipartisan support and push for that. So seeing Randy George leave just a few months ago, that happened at the request, reportedly, of Mr. Hegseth, the Secretary of Defense. And it sort of took away a key partner from Mr. Driscoll here in Washington, D.C. There's also an interesting dynamic going on where, you know, the Pentagon is changing the way it does a lot of business, and a huge portion of that is changing the way it does a lot of business with Congress. Both Mr. Driscoll and General George were pretty well known in Congress as being able to deal with both sides of the aisle, be very, very straight players. And so that aspect of politics seems to be somewhat distasteful to the current Pentagon leadership.
1: Well, we're speaking with John Seward, defense and national security correspondent at the Washington Times. I mean, Mr. Driscoll was a friend, or is a friend, of J.D. Vance, classmate in law school with Vice President Vance.
0: That's right.
1: I mean, he believe was on a short list to possibly replace Pete Hegseth when he kind of struggled out of the box taking over at the Pentagon.
0: You know, there was sort of that rumor mill coming around town that he would be the next man up. But we'll absolutely say, and I think it's something that folks have been pretty openly talking about, which is he is a friend of Vice President J.D. Vance. There's some discussion in here of how that relationship plays out and sort of the dynamics there between Secretary of Defense Pete Hegseth and then now, you know, Mr. Driscoll and his sort of direct line to the White House through Vice President Vance. But I think right now, as I mentioned in the story, the key piece here is just this whittling away of Army leadership. I mean, another mention in there is that the Undersecretary of the Army may also be leaving soon. And you really are starting to look at the top of the pyramid of command for the U.S. Army just not having a lot of folks that originally came on with this administration.
1: Wow. And this is all of Mr. Hegseth's doing for a particular reason, I presume.
0: Well, you know, when I was coming up in the Army, we say the buck stops with whoever's in charge. I will sort of caveat here and say that I specifically talked to folks in Mr. Driscoll's circle, and they were discussing those dynamics. We did receive a statement from the White House, you know, applauding Mr. Driscoll's performance as the Secretary of the Army. But there are some interesting dynamics here at play in Washington, and specifically in the leadership of the Pentagon, for sure.
1: Yeah. Generally speaking, does the average soldier in the U.S. Army just sort of shrug at this news?
0: Well, you know, this is one of those things that I've tried to keep in a lot of my reporting, which is making sure that we know sort of what folks that are actually doing the job are thinking about it. And it's interesting. I had a buddy of mine, a current Army officer, mentioned to me, he said, you know, a lot of soldiers don't really know who even their division commander is, right? So a two-star general there. So they may see the headlines. I think there will be some sort of impact and a lot of discussion, right, around units across the country this week. But it's not really going to change their day-to-day.
1: Thanks, John. John Seward, defense and national security reporter at the Washington Times. 20 minutes now after the hour on This Morning, America's First News. Here's Nicole Murray.
2: And now, the three big things you need to know. Number one.
3: More tit for tat in the Middle East. The U.S. military has hit targets in Iran, while Tehran fired missiles and drones at various U.S. sites across the region in response. Treasury Secretary Scott Bessent at the G20 Economic Summit on the upcoming sanctions to economically isolate Iran.
4: We are shutting them down. We did not sanction them because we did not want to go back to the Egyptian parent. But everyone should expect that we know who you are, you know who you are, and we are probably going to announce a bank sanction this week.
3: Oil prices climbed after the U.S. and Iran traded attacks yesterday.
2: Number two.
3: In the Massachusetts Democratic Senate primary, the Associated Press projects that 80-year-old incumbent Ed Markey has defeated 47-year-old Congressman Seth Moulton. Markey after the win.
5: Ladies and gentlemen, there is a big blue wave coming to drown out all those red MAGA hats.
2: Number three.
3: Tennessee officials are launching an investigation into the viral cat in the hat trend, which involves creating AI-generated photos of the Dr. Seuss character lurking outside schools, which authorities say can be taken as a threat.
6: Urge anyone that's listening to me today, if you see one of these posts and it's troubling, report it to law enforcement, but don't cut, paste, and repost. That does not help.
3: That was Deputy Commissioner of Homeland Security Gregory Mays. It's going to be a costly drive this upcoming holiday weekend. GasBuddy has released its annual Labor Day forecast, predicting that average gas prices will be $4.03 per gallon.
7: It'll be the most expensive Labor Day ever, probably about 90 cents above what we paid last year and 20 cents above what the record has been so far.
3: Tom Kloza, Chief Energy Analyst at Gulf Oil. A blobbing Guinness World Record has been broken. Three men jumped onto a massive airbag that was set up on a Switzerland lake to launch a fourth man, identified as Rob Steiner, more than 92 feet in the air. He completed various somersaults before landing in the water.
1: He landed feet first. I was impressed because if that's on your back, that is broken ribs.
3: Oh, that's giving me the heebie-jeebies. That would hurt.
1: 92 feet. Man, oh, it's giving me the willies.
3: Yeah, right.
1: 22 minutes after the hour.

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0: 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The healthcare giant McKesson is investigating a cyber attack which has compromised customer data. What's a consumer to do in this situation? Here's credit repair expert Paul Oster, founder of Better Qualified in New Jersey. Paul, start first with the breach.
1: There's a group called Shiny Hunters that have claimed that they have, I don't know, it's about 300 million. There's an estimate 284, 250, but they have millions of files that were housed in McKesson's database. So this particular data breach, look, we've become numb to these data breaches. They happen every day. As a matter of fact, it doesn't matter if it's McKesson or, you know, there's a cyber attack, Gordon, that occurs approximately every 39 seconds.
0: Jeez.
1: Microsoft alone reports 600 million, I'll repeat that, 600 million password attacks daily against its customers. That's not the other ones. That's just Microsoft alone. And there are an actual 14 corporate or institutional data leaks, data breaches every single day. So it doesn't matter if it's McKesson. It doesn't matter. We have to assume as consumers that our information is out there.
0: All right. How do we make that assumption, I guess? And then what do we do once we start realizing that this is a very capable opponent?
1: Yeah. So again, the worst thing that you can do is do nothing. We have to change our behaviors here. Identity theft is and is going to continue to be the fastest growing crime in the country, in the world, actually, because we're just putting that much more of our stuff online, right? So you have to understand, when the data breach walks out the door, in walks phishing, which is emails, vishing. They're going to call you, smishing. They're going to text you because they have their numbers and their emails. They know they were a client of McKesson. They're going to know if they have cancer. They're going to know if they were seeking a medical device. You might get a text message that says, your insurance has been denied. We cannot refill your prescription. Your insurance has been denied. We cannot send you the medical device. People panic when they see that, and they might give up information that they normally wouldn't. So we have to take a step back. We have to take a deep breath, and we have to hold our information. You know, we have to protect it. So here's the three things every consumer needs to do right now. Freeze, put a security freeze on your credit report. Now you have to be careful because no one, including you, will have access to your credit reports. So you can't get approved for anything without lifting that freeze first. I would give yourself 24 to 48 hours to lift the security freeze from all three bureaus. You need to monitor your credit, and you need to verify all of the transactions on your bank statements, your credit cards, and your insurance statements. Look for those benefit letters. Did you actually apply, or did you get a prescription? Did you order something? Maybe not. So those are the red flags that consumers need to take a real hard look at after this data breach. But again, I can't stress it enough, whether it was back in 25, 24, 23, you know, this, a lot of times it doesn't happen overnight. This, your information can be out there and exposed for years after a data breach. It's just a matter of when the bad actors want to use it.
0: Thanks, Paul. Paul Oster, credit repair expert and founder of Better Qualified in New Jersey. 30 minutes now after the hour on This Morning, America's First News.

0: Hey y'all, Eli Winders here. I want to talk to you about something that's more important than ever, taking care of the wildlife around us. Our planet is home to some of the most amazing creatures you could ever imagine, from the biggest bears to the smallest birds and everything in between. 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This message is courtesy of the United States Air Force.
1: It's your North Idaho Radio Sports Minute. Seattle Mariners 1-9-6 in Boston yesterday. They'll go get the Red Sox at 1-10. Spokane Baseball Indians continue their home series with the Everett Aqua Sox at Avista Stadium. Seattle Seahawks wide receiver Jaxon Smith-Njigba ranked number 5 in the NFL's top 100 players overall today. Soundgarden's playing a halftime show at the season opener a week from tonight at Lumen Field with the Patriots. Idaho Vandals men's football will be at Utes tomorrow at 6. Eastern Washington Eagles host Northern Iowa Panthers Saturday at 4 p.m. Washington State Cougars take on the Huskies. It's the Apple Bowl in Seattle, Sunday, 1 p.m. In the sappy world of baseball, the Chicago Bears are the featured team in the Hallmark Channel's upcoming Holiday Touchdown, a Bears love story. And it seems that the Chicago Cubs were a bit jealous and decided to create their own rom-com. 9 innings to love is a series set to launch on the team's TikTok account on Friday. The story is told across 9 innings of baseball and consists of 17 short-form episodes. 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
4: ABC News, I'm Sherry Preston. Tiger Woods in a Florida courtroom changing his not guilty plea to no contest in a DUI arrest from earlier this year. Under terms of the plea, he will receive a fine and have to give up his license for 5 years. The jury in Lindsey Clancy's murder trial has begun deliberations, trying to decide if she should be held criminally responsible for the killing of her 3 children. With classes set to resume next week, the nation's biggest school system is banning AI for all younger students.
5: New York City Public Schools set to unveil a new policy today banning any generative AI tools for students in preschool through 8th grade, and their teachers won't be able to use AI to grade their assignments. Companion chatbots, those are the ones offering emotional support, will be banned for all grades, including high school, but some high schoolers will take AI literacy classes.
4: ABC's Elizabeth Schulze in Nepal, people are lining up to give their DNA in hopes it will help identify their loved ones after that catastrophic flooding. This is ABC News.
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8: Thanks for being with us. Welcome into Wednesday, September 2nd. Gordon Deal with Nicole Murray. Some of our top stories and headlines. The U.S. military strikes at Iranian targets for attacks on commercial ships. A judge in Utah opens the door for the death penalty in the Charlie Kirk murder case. NFL analyst Tony Romo pleads no contest to drunk driving, losing his license for 6 months. At a pair of upcoming GOP fundraisers, you can have your picture taken with the president for $88,000. 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And the father-son duo in Arizona who fix cars for whatever you can afford. That story in about 20 minutes. This portion of the program is brought to you by Incogni. 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Social Security's looming insolvency is the country's most foreseeable problem. Richard Rubin, tax policy writer at the Wall Street Journal, calls it a blaring demographic siren that's threatening automatic benefit cuts in 2032. However, he says Congress is trying to work up the nerve to solve it. Rich, what about potential action?
9: There's a lot of talking. I wouldn't say there's potential action, right? Congress loves to wait until deadlines, and the really relevant deadline here is late 2032. And that's when, as of now, the Social Security Trust Fund would run out of money, the money it's accumulated in the past, and then we'd reach a point where the revenue coming into Social Security from payroll taxes and income taxes on benefits is significantly less than the amount of money that has to go out in benefits. And that would, people say, sort of require automatic benefit cuts. And so that's kind of the looming deadline that's out there. And Congress is trying to figure out how to prevent those benefit cuts and maybe also shore up the program's long-run future.
8: Okay. So a couple of the proposals that are out there to shore up Social Security are what?
9: Well, you've got a couple of different flavors. One is just sort of the let's get someone else to figure it out flavor, which is the, you know, there's commissions or boards and like sort of, we know this is hard. Let's see if, you know, someone else can come up with a blueprint so that Congress can then kind of act on it in an expedited way. So we're seeing some of that talk. We've seen, you know, there are proposals to raise taxes, particularly to eliminate the cap on the payroll tax. Right now, the payroll tax for Social Security is capped at when wages or self-employment income reach $184,500. If you got rid of that cap, you would raise a bunch of money. It wouldn't totally solve the long-run problem, but it would do something. And then you hear people also talking about benefit changes, whether that's slower cost of living increases or slower cost of living increases for some or higher retirement ages or limits for high-income seniors. There's also a bunch of out-of-the-box plans of like, you know, let's borrow a bunch of money and invest it and see if that can help Social Security in the long run. So I think we're at the ideas phase, and there's just a lot of ideas floating out there. The key thing about the timeline, remember, is that 2032 is within the six-year term of senators who are running this fall and within the four-year term of people who will be running for president in 2028. So there's a real sense in which Social Security is on the ballot this year and in the next election, and people, you know, should say what they're planning to do.
8: Yeah. We're speaking with Rich Rubin, tax policy writer at The Wall Street Journal. The story is called Congress is Finally Talking About Saving Social Security. Meanwhile, waiting all this time to address it, as you point out, has made things worse.
9: Well, it's just made the eventual changes larger, right? If you had made a relatively small change in terms of policies 15, 20, 25 years ago, it would have had more time to kick in, right? Congress generally and Social Security doesn't want to do things that affects current or near retirees. So if you have changes that phase in slowly, things like what they did in 1983, when they phased in a higher retirement age, phased in some other things over a long period. Now the gap is much larger than they faced in 1983, and it's much more persistent in the long run for decades to come. And that's understandable, right? There are fewer workers for every retiree. The population is aging. People are living longer. There's less immigration, lower fertility. And so you've had a whole bunch of reasons why the sort of structural balance of the program has come undone. And what Congress has tried to do is sort of keep Social Security in its own box, right? Like, you could very easily just say, okay, it's part of the budget and we'll just pay for it and we'll borrow. And there's been some sense that politically it works better. Social Security has at least some veneer of being separate from the rest of the budget.
8: Okay. Meanwhile, explain what these automatic benefit cuts would look like if they happen.
9: I think it's hard to know exactly what they would look like, because you'd be in a situation where the Social Security Administrator Commissioner at the time would be facing two conflicting laws. He or she would face a law that says you can only pay benefits if there's money in the trust fund or revenue from the program. And then he would face another law that says you must pay these specified benefits. Gordon gets, you know, $1,000 and Richard gets $900. And so I think it's not at all clear what they would do. The assumption is you would imagine an across the board cut in everybody's benefits, but that doesn't necessarily have to be how they handle it. And so it's very unknown. The general sense in Congress is that it's just not going to come to that.
8: Thanks, Rich. Richard Rubin, tax policy writer at The Wall Street Journal. 19 minutes now in front of the hour on This Morning, America's First News. Coming up next, news flash from Houston. DoorDash delivery drivers are not supposed to be naked.
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1: Good morning. Well, we have a lot of bizarre news making headlines this week. Here are just a couple of those. Let's start with a story that writes itself just based on the headline, which reads, Florida man pulled over on lawnmower busted for meth and weed. Police in the Sunshine State say a man riding a red lawnmower down a Dixie County road was arrested after a traffic stop uncovered illegal drugs. Deputies initially made the stop because the lawnmower failed to meet roadway safety standards because, you know, it's a lawnmower. After he was pulled over, the deputy said he smelled a strong odor of marijuana coming from him, the mower, or both. Police said a search of a bag on the mower yielded marijuana, pills, drugs.

0: drug paraphernalia and crystal meth.
1: Oh,
0: yeah.
1: Okay.
0: Yeah, we ran the gamut there.
1: Yeah.
0: Marijuana, pills, and meth. All in one bag, all on one lawnmower.
1: Pharmacy on four wheels.
0: Yeah, I guess. Not sure where he was headed.
1: Wow.
0: With all that stuff. But I guess felt like the lawnmower was a better bet than getting into a car, so maybe we should be thankful for that.
1: Okay. And I was thinking, is this a drug dealer who was making deliveries via his lawnmower? Or was he a customer who just made a pickup
0: and was
1: trying to be... inconspicuous,
0: yeah,
1: inconspicuous. Heading back home.
0: Or a red lawnmower,
1: Or was, just doing some drugs maybe while cutting its own lawn and just wandered onto the street.
0: Yeah.
1: There's multiple scenarios here.
0: Any one of those possibilities, and none of them are probably the best way to get that job done, right? Yeah, probably not. And you may have heard of clothing optional beaches or clothing optional resorts, but... for delivering people's food, clothing is definitely not optional. That message was apparently lost for one DoorDash driver. According to local TV reports, a Houston man got a notification that his Burger King delivery had arrived, and he looked at the Ring doorbell camera footage to see that the driver who dropped off the food was completely naked. As you can imagine, the customer lost his appetite and he decided not to eat the food. DoorDash refunded the money, and a DoorDash spokesperson called the naked delivery abhorrent.
1: Wow.
0: Yes.
1: Huh. There are some scenarios, I guess, where maybe more for a guy.
0: Mm-hmm.
1: Be interesting to see somebody deliver your food naked.
0: Interesting? What do you mean by interesting?
1: Interesting in that, maybe she's a bikini model.
0: Oh, I see.
1: That's the only scenario I could possibly see where this might be appetizing in some way, shape, or form.
0: Yeah, but only guys do this kind of thing, right?
1: Yeah.
0: This is one of those things, this is one of those headlines where there was a man who did this. It wasn't a woman who delivered the food naked. It was a guy, probably high. That guy certainly looked like he was, in the photos that I saw from the neck up, certainly looked like he was definitely zonked out on something.
1: Kalshi wouldn't even take your bet if it was, hey, was this a man or a woman
0: right.
1: in the story, right?
0: Yeah. Sorry, we're closing that one.
1: Jeez, thank you, Mike. 13 minutes now in front of the hour.
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1: Thanks for being with us. Here's a sobering new analysis. It has been 26 years since you could fully pay for college, tuition, room and board with any full-time job in the U.S., including one that paid just minimum wage. Money.com says in the year 2000, the minimum wage was $5.15 an hour, and the cost of attending a public four-year college was about $8,700. Today, the picture looks way different. The minimum wage has been frozen at $7.25 now for over 17 years, the longest period without an increase. Meanwhile, college costs have risen to nearly $24,900 this year for an increase of 187% since the year 2000. Money.com found that it took as little as 31 hours of work a week in the 90s to fully pay for college. Today, it requires a work week of 71 hours. 8 minutes now in front of the hour on This Morning. Once again, here's Nicole Murray.
2: And now, the three big things you need to know. Number one.
3: Central Command said the U.S. military has struck Iran's air defenses, radar systems, communication sites, and more. The country retaliated yesterday by firing at U.S. sites in Jordan, Bahrain, among others. Treasury Secretary Scott Bessent at the G20 Economic Summit in North Carolina.
4: The reason the MOU did not work, they were not ready for a deal. My job is to make sure that they want to have a deal, and they will want to have one.
3: President Trump is also threatening to hit Iran with more devastating strikes in response to the retaliatory attacks.
2: Number two.
3: The man accused of killing conservative activist Charlie Kirk potentially faces the death penalty after a Utah judge ruled that there is enough evidence to warrant a trial for aggravated murder. District Judge Tony Graff.
5: Nothing in this order constitutes a final determination of defendant's guilt or witness credibility. Defendant remains presumed innocent. And the state bears the burden at trial of proving each charge offense beyond a reasonable doubt.
3: The accused has been identified as 23-year-old Tyler Robinson.
2: Number three.
3: The House has passed a short-term funding bill, avoiding a government shutdown before the midterm elections. House Speaker Mike Johnson.
6: We are not going to have our troops in harm's way without getting paychecks. We're not going to have the Coast Guard, TSA, other essential functions of the government shut down.
3: The bill will keep money flowing at current levels until December 11th. The former tropical storm Edward has weakened into a depression while unleashing heavy rains and strong winds on parts of Texas. More than 72,000 Texas customers were without power this morning. MapQuest is finding new success. The digital mapping company is now the top free application in the Apple App Store after declining to rename Lake Ontario to Lake America, despite President Trump's executive order to change its name. A new dating app is gaining popularity among singles. It's called Celibate, and yes, it is for those who are abstinent.
1: Wow.
3: Yeah.
1: Any folks sign up for it?
3: Yeah, it's gaining popularity. That's what I just said.
1: Well, I mean, you tap it and read it, not necessarily download the app, I guess, or use the app.
3: I could see why this is like gaining popularity, though. Like, I feel like things have been like hookup culture, very, very casual. I could see it like, you know, the pendulum needs to swing the other way a little bit.
1: So you're going to join it?
3: I don't know if I'm going to join it. I think I'm just going to take a break from dating altogether. So one and the same.
1: Your dating life is exhausting.
3: Yeah.
1: 6 minutes now in front of the hour.

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9: Quite different from yesterday. Showers likely till 11 a.m., then maybe a thunderstorm between 11 and 2. More rain after that, 65 the expected high. Showers are likely through the overnight, cloudy down to 45, and plenty more rain tomorrow with mid-60s temperatures.
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10: Thanks for being with us. Nearly 11 years ago, Michael Kuba from Arizona took his van to a mechanic after the AC broke. The estimate was about $4,000. SunnySkies.com says for a family with three young kids and money tight, he decided to figure things out himself. What started as an attempt to help his own children eventually became the Junkie Garage, a nonprofit in Glendale dedicated to helping people keep their vehicles on the road without the enormous bills they might face at a traditional repair shop. People make an appointment, bring him the parts and refrigerant needed for the repair, and donate whatever they can afford for the labor. It's not just Kuba doing the work alone. His 16-year-old son, Matthew, has been working alongside him since he was just 8. For Nicole Murray and Mike Gavin, I'm Gordon Deal. Thanks for listening to This Morning, America's First News.

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0: lucky. We caught this at the very earliest stages. Pieces of my past are being erased.
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1: Another Middle East flare-up. Good morning, I'm Gordon Deal, along with Nicole Murray, on this Wednesday, September 2nd. Glad you could be with us. Here's what we have for you this hour.
2: In the latest fight over the Strait of Hormuz, the U.S. military hits targets in Iran in response to attacks on commercial tankers.
1: A judge in Utah finds enough evidence in the Charlie Kirk murder case to open the door for the death penalty.
2: Aging lawmakers are having a moment in New England. We'll recap a successful primary day for the gray hairs in Massachusetts.
1: And putting a little friction back in our life with what's called counterbalancing.
3: So adding, not subtracting friction becomes part of the value equation. What does that look like? If it was virtual, the counterbalancing framework means now we want it to be physical. If it was convenient, now we're seeking ritual and effort.
1: Consumer analyst Regina Lewis on many of us seeking the opposite of the digital experience. Hostilities are bubbling to the surface between the U.S. and Iran after Central Command said the U.S. military hit targets in the Islamic Republic earlier today, and Tehran fired missiles and drones at various sites across the region in retaliation. Local officials claim one American strike hit a home hosting a wedding, killing five people and wounding dozens. U.S. officials have yet to comment on the incident, but Reuters says it could have been from the use of outdated targeting data. CENTCOM said in a statement last evening it had completed the latest barrage. Crude oil has climbed above $94 a barrel on the news. Energy Secretary Chris Wright in Venezuela Tuesday.
4: The United States Navy has done a simply tremendous job, and I can announce right now that yesterday, through the Strait of Hormuz, over 17 million barrels of oil flowed, the record since before the conflict.
1: The U.S. said the latest attacks were in response to Tehran trying to hit commercial ships and American forces in the Middle East. Jordan, Kuwait, and Bahrain all said Iran's retaliatory attacks were intercepted or ineffective. Aging Democrats have lost several primary challenges to younger candidates this primary season, but it won't be the case in a Massachusetts Senate race. The Associated Press projects that 80-year-old incumbent Ed Markey has beat back a challenge from 47-year-old Congressman Seth Moulton. Moulton argued it was time for a new generation to represent the state in D.C. Markey, who first went to Washington as a House member in 1976, said he was more energized than ever.
5: We need to build more than just a Democratic majority in Congress. We need to cement a progressive Democratic majority, one that will use its political capital to take on the bosses, the billionaires, and the wannabe kings.
1: Markey will be heavily favored against Republican lawyer and veteran John Deaton. That wasn't the only win for the older set in Democratic races. South of Boston, a 71-year-old incumbent defeated a 39-year-old in a congressional primary. In western Massachusetts, a 77-year-old incumbent held off a 39-year-old high school teacher. The 2028 Democratic presidential primary is shaping up as a contest over who can seem the most reasonable. Analysis now from Amy Parnes, senior political correspondent at The Hill. Amy, paint the picture.
6: I mean, I think it's a battle for who can be portrayed as the most normal. And so you're seeing people, particularly ones who are thinking about running in 2028, like Gavin Newsom and Rahm Emanuel and Alyssa Slotkin, sort of talking about normal and what it means. And Gavin Newsom talking about being culturally normal. Rahm Emanuel also, you know, advocating for not using pronouns, but also, you know, lecturing the DSA and saying, you're not one of us. And he's been pounding that drum recently, going after Democratic socialists and saying, you

0: are a separate party. You're not Democrats. And I think what he's trying to do is also portray Democrats as normal and the more reasonable ones, and not to be, confused with the socialists who are running under their tent.
1: Yeah. What does Gavin Newsom mean, the California governor, when he says be culturally normal?
0: I think he is looking at 2024, and 2024 obviously taught Democrats a lot of lessons in what they should be talking about, their message. And, he sees that Democrats are essentially, we're talking about using pronouns, using words like Latinx, using words that were not relatable to your average voter. And, they're looking at ways in which they appeal to people who used to be Democrats, people like Black voters and Hispanic voters and working class voters, who all really didn't identify with the Democratic Party anymore and went over to the Republican Party, supported Trump, but now are feeling like the president and his administration has let them down and are looking elsewhere. So all of these Democrats are trying to court these voters back in order to win again in 2028.
1: We're speaking with Amy Parnes, senior political correspondent at The Hill. The story is called Democrats Shook by Woke and Trump Make Case That They're the Normal Ones. It might have been the New York City Congresswoman Alexandria Ocasio-Cortez who kicked this off, no?
0: A little bit, Gordon. I think that, she was on a Sunday show in recent weeks essentially saying Woke One was crazy. And that was sort of a nod to a lot of people that maybe Democrats have overstepped and are sort of trying to walk that back right now, saying that, it probably was a bridge too far. And so I think right now you're trying to, I think a lot of these Democrats are trying to, A, they, if they're wanting to run in 2028, they're going to have to appeal to the people in their party who are tired of what is happening, the status quo. But they also need to start thinking about, if they do win a primary, how do they reach more people than their base? And that's the biggest problem for someone like AOC. A lot of people think she can win the primary, but they have their doubts about the general. And when Democrats are looking for a candidate, they're looking obviously for someone who can win after 2024. And so that is a problem for people like her. And I think that's why you're hearing her talk more about that, because I think she probably has figured out that that is a weakness for her.
1: Besides cultural issues, are there like hard political ones in which Democrats are trying to distance themselves from, say, the Democratic Socialists?
0: Yeah, I think, you're hearing people talk more about the economy, less about, transgender issues got Democrats in a little bit of hot water in 2024. You had that very successful Trump ad where, he used pronouns and transgender and all of that and encapsulated it in one ad that basically, I think was a very powerful and effective ad and convinced some voters to maybe not support Democrats. You're seeing Republicans trying to make the same case right now in terms of, portraying Democrats as radical, using people like El Sayed, who's running for Senate in Michigan, and saying, he is radical. JD Vance calling him evil at a campaign rally. And so you're seeing this sort of fight play out right now. And I think both sides are trying to win that argument.
1: Thanks, Amy. Amy Parnes, senior political correspondent at The Hill. 14 minutes now after the hour on This Morning, America's First News.
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1: 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Just do a search for This Morning with Gordon Deal. A judge in Utah has ruled that the man charged with the fatal shooting of conservative activist Charlie Kirk can stand trial on a capital murder charge. The decision yesterday by Judge Tony Graff follows final oral arguments from both sides in the high-profile case in a Provo courtroom, during which attorneys primarily debated an aggravating factor that would make 23-year-old Tyler Robinson eligible for the death penalty if convicted.
2: Nothing in this order constitutes a final determination of defendant's guilt or witness credibility. Defendant remains presumed innocent, and the state bears the burden at trial of proving each charge offense beyond a reasonable doubt.
1: Judge also found there was a reasonable known risk of death to others at the time of the shooting, allowing pursuit of the death penalty. Robinson is accused of killing the 31-year-old Kirk with a rifle fired from a rooftop about 415 feet from where the co-founder of Turning Point USA was speaking at an outdoor rally at Utah Valley University in Orem 1 year ago. This portion of the program is brought to you by Incogni. 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Your car should take you places, not take you for a ride. It's 20 minutes after.

0: after the hour on this morning. Here's Nicole Murray.
1: And now, the three big things you need to know. Number one.
2: Escalations in the Middle East. The U.S. military has hit targets in Iran, while Tehran fired missiles and drones at various sites across the region in response. Treasury Secretary Scott Bessent at the G20 Economic Summit says the Strait of Hormuz won't matter in a few years.
3: That will be bypassed in 2 years. In 2 years, the Strait of Hormuz will be like a worthless piece of water.
2: Oil prices climbed after the U.S. and Iran traded attacks yesterday.
1: Number two.
2: In the Massachusetts Democratic Senate primary, the Associated Press projects that incumbent Senator Ed Markey has defeated Congressman Seth Moulton. Markey after the win.
4: It's your creativity, your passion that will inspire activists and campaigns all across this country this year to create the progressive change this country is demanding.
1: Number three.
2: Tennessee officials are launching an investigation into the viral Cat in the Hat trend, which involves creating AI-generated photos of the Dr. Seuss character lurking outside schools, which authorities say can be taken as a threat.
5: An online threat or an online joke they may think is a prank or a joke can quickly turn into an offline law enforcement investigation. There are consequences for making threats to schools and threats to other people.
2: That was Deputy Commissioner of Homeland Security Gregory Mays. A Pennsylvania police officer has been charged with voluntary manslaughter after allegedly shooting and killing a college student who was at the wrong house. Montgomery County District Attorney Kevin Steele.
6: He was not a threat to the homeowners who were inside their residence. He was apparently inebriated, but was complying with police orders to put his hands up when he was fatally shot.
2: The officer has been identified as Upper Potts Grove Police Corporal Sean Farrell. MapQuest is finding new success. The digital mapping company is now the top free application in the App Store after declining to rename Lake Ontario to Lake America, despite President Trump's executive order to change its name. McDonald's has announced its fall lineup, and for the first time in a decade, the chain is leaving pumpkin spice off the menu. USA Today reports that instead it will feature a caramel apple flavor.
0: Ooh, I'm good with that. I can deal with that.
2: All right.
0: 23 minutes now after the hour.
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13: A better life with Dr. Sanjay Gupta.
14: It's about as tough a family problem as you can get. An adult child has cut off communication with a parent, or the other way around. It's often represented as ungrateful kids, difficult parents, but the truth, experts say, is usually a lot more complicated and more common than you would think. Researchers estimate 1 in 5 people will become estranged from their father at some point. But here's what I find hopeful. Going no contact isn't always the end of the story. Sometimes it's more of a painful pause that gives both people time to heal, reflect, and grow. The common thread among those who found their way back, they stopped pointing fingers and looked inward instead. If you are estranged from someone you love, first of all, I am sorry. Take care of yourself. Stay open. Don't lose hope. But also, don't waste time either. Life is short. I'm Dr. Sanjay Gupta, helping you live a better life.
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0: Like with us, Madonna once sang of living in a material world. Now it's a digital world. But with so much digital experience, many are craving a counterbalance. Here's consumer analyst Regina Lewis. Regina, what's up here?
1: Well, with so much digital experience, we're seeking the opposite. Analog is in, and there's a reason. Digital abundance is increasing the value of physical and even deliberately imperfect experiences. And if you think about it, this is why it makes sense. Technology removes friction. Now consumers want some of it back.
0: All right. So give an example. The friction we're missing, for example, and that we want back.
1: Well, it's the notion of balancing high tech and high touch. So as technology takes the friction out, people look to offset what it enables. So AI is a big accelerant in the dynamic. The better, faster, smarter it gets, the scarcer, and then by extension, more valuable physical presence, being there in person, effort, which is interesting, and experiences become. So adding, not subtracting friction becomes part of the value equation. What does that look like if it was virtual? The counterbalancing framework means now we want it to be physical. If it was convenient, now we're seeking ritual and effort. And if it was perfect, suddenly imperfect is in because it's more authentic.
0: Man. All right. So this is like it's analog, right? I think you said analog is in.
1: Yeah, analog is in, and skill is emerging as a modern status symbol. So pottery, sewing, needlepoint, woodworking, baking, gardening, repairing what's broken. Anything that deliberately reintroduces effort. So example, my nephew bought a motorcycle for $350 on Facebook Marketplace. It doesn't have a seat. He's a recent college graduate. He's fixing it himself, okay. Right? But it's the process and the tinkering that is really interesting. Even something like we put all of our lives in the cloud now and people are putting them back on paper, old-fashioned scrapbooking. Even the traditional film cameras are making a resurgence. Michael's, the giant craft store, had a creativity trend report I just looked at, and it really does indicate a cultural shift. Consumers are no longer just crafting as a hobby, but they're using the tactile analog activities to reclaim their time and identity in an automated world.
0: Very cool. We're speaking with Regina Lewis, consumer analyst, and we're talking about counterbalancing. Because we need a little friction in our lives. I thought it was interesting in some of your notes here, you referenced, say, digital listening in exchange for, say, these vinyl listening bars. What are they?
1: Yeah, it's interesting. So music streaming, you can get any song anytime, as you well know. So vinyl records are, they're back too. Why? Because they take effort to play. So new, not just, you know, the secondhand vinyl record, revenue topped $1 billion in 2025. That's the 19th straight year of growth. A telling example is the Gunter Hotel in San Antonio. They actually have a vinyl ambassador.
0: Thanks, Regina. Regina Lewis, consumer analyst. 30 minutes now after the hour on This Morning, America's First News.

It's time to head to the Kootenai Casino, where the drinks are cold and the winning is hot. 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
1: It's your North Idaho Radio Sports Minute. Seattle Mariners 1-9-6 in Boston yesterday. They'll go against the Red Sox at 1-10. Spokane Baseball Indians continue their home series with the Everett Aqua Sox at Avista Stadium. Seattle Seahawks wide receiver Jaxon Smith-Njigba ranked number 5 in the NFL's top 100 players overall today. Soundgarden's playing a halftime show at the season opener a week from tonight at Lumen Field with the Patriots. Idaho Vandals men's football via Utes tomorrow at 6. Eastern Washington Eagles host Northern Iowa Panthers Saturday at 4 p.m. Washington State Cougars take on the Huskies. It's the Apple Bowl in Seattle, Sunday, 1 p.m. In the sappy world of baseball, the Chicago Bears are the featured team in the Hallmark Channel's upcoming Holiday Touchdown, a Bears love story. And it seems that the Chicago Cubs were a bit jealous and decided to create their own rom-com. 9 Innings to Love is a series set to launch on the team's TikTok account on Friday. The story is told across 9 innings of baseball and consists of 17 short-form episodes. At Sports, North Idaho Radio.
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3: ABC News, I'm Sherry Preston. New York City Mayor Zoran Mamdani says AI will be banned in the city's public elementary and middle schools and that older students will be given training on how to use. The mayor speaking with reporters today.
4: As part of this policy, we will fully discontinue or disable the AI components of more than 38 previously allowed programs that do not meet our new safety and oversight standards. We will embrace new technology, but only when it serves our students.
3: Tiger Woods pleading no contest to a reckless driving charge. His license suspended for 5 years following a rollover crash in March where he was initially charged with driving under the influence. The Lindsey Clancy jury is deliberating for a fifth day. On Tuesday, the jurors told the judge they were deadlocked. The judge asked them to please continue trying to reach a verdict. Another spike in oil prices as the U.S. again strikes Iran. Iran hitting U.S. allies across the Gulf in retaliation, including Jordan, Kuwait, the UAE, and Bahrain. This is ABC News.
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0: No fear, just facts. 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
1: Thanks for spending time with us. Welcome into Wednesday, September 2. Gordon Deal with Nicole Murray. Some of our top stories and headlines. The U.S. military strikes at Iranian targets for attacks on commercial ships. Russia's president is promising to continue his war against Ukraine while supporting Iran in its conflict with the U.S. A judge in Utah opens the door for the death penalty in the Charlie Kirk murder case. The House overwhelmingly voted yesterday to censure North Carolina Republican Chuck Edwards for what it called persistent inappropriate conduct toward two female staffers. And the tiny town you can buy for $7 million in Southern California. That story in about 20 minutes. The new crude oil agreement between the U.S. and Venezuela might be fabulous one day for our kids or grandkids, but it won't do anything for the price at the pump this Labor Day weekend if you're going on a road trip. Here's Tom Kloza, chief energy analyst at Gulf Oil. Tom, what are we facing?
2: It'll be the most expensive Labor Day ever, probably about 90 cents above what we paid last year and, you know, maybe 20 cents above what the record has been so far. So gasoline remains pretty expensive. It's about $4.10 nationally, which much, much higher prices on the West Coast.
1: And the accusatory finger points directly at events in the Middle East?
2: Yeah, it's pretty much the Iran war, but it's also the Russian campaign. You know, we've probably seen almost 3 million barrels a day of Russian refining capacity that's been knocked out by drones. And drones have also pretty much disabled a lot of refining in the Persian Gulf and even in the Red Sea. So it's kind of like the modern equivalent of the Gatling gun. People don't realize this is really changing warfare and it's having a dramatic impact on worldwide refining capacity.
1: All right. On Friday, we got wind of this agreement with Venezuela to tap, what, like 17 oil fields with billions and billions of barrels apparently available. What does that do for us, if anything, Tom?
2: Well, you sound like Carl Sagan with the billions and billions, but it's billions and billions of barrels of oil, but it's very, very difficult to extract. It has the viscosity of, let's say, molasses, and it costs a bunch to bring it up to the surface. Then you need to have upgraders. You have to have stable government, stable utilities. So we're a long way from seeing a lot of that production. We may see an increase, and we may get back to where we used to import about 2 million barrels a day of Venezuelan oil back early in the century. But boy, it's a tall order. I mean, it's a big deal. It's very, very ambitious, but it's going to be a long time coming, I believe.
1: Is it enticing for oil companies now versus say, you know, 6 months ago?
2: It's not particularly enticing. I mean, I think they'd like to, you know, get their arms around it, but you know, break-even prices down there are probably close to $50, and we're not sure if that's going to be the price for this heavy, viscous oil, you know, 3 or 4 years from now. There's a lot of analytical entities that believe that, you know, we're going to go back to a glut when the Iran war ends, because there's a lot of non-OPEC production coming on stream, and the United States continues to put out about 14 million barrels a day of crude.
1: We're speaking with Tom Kloza, chief energy advisor at Gulf Oil. How come, by the way, it could take, I think I saw one report, upwards of 15 years, if not longer, to pull oil out of the ground in Venezuela if we were to, say, start, you know, next week?
2: You know, I would go with the oil industry term. It's nasty, that oil. Okay. It is really, really nasty oil. It's more conducive to making asphalt and very, very heavy products than, you know, producing gasoline and diesel. And it's also in a nasty part of the world where there are a lot of different factions engaged in conflict. And, you know, for now, it's been very, very quiet on the political calendar this year. But who knows? I mean, you know, there's abject poverty in Venezuela. They threw out all the Western engineers 25 years ago. So it's going to take a long time to bring that oil back to market.
1: Wow. All right. And then just looking beyond Labor Day, I guess the price of gasoline on a basic and selfish level, I guess, for us as consumers depends on the full and safe reopening of the Strait of Hormuz, and I guess to a certain extent, Russia/Ukraine?
2: Yeah, not so much the Strait of Hormuz. I think the market for crude oil has made the adjustments to less crude coming from the Strait of Hormuz. And, you know, they're rerouting things. Now, if you hear about the Houthis being active in the Red Sea, that's a game changer. But I would say we're probably through the worst of it for gasoline. You know, demand drops by about 3 or 4% after Labor Day. It's easier to manufacture gasoline. And, you know, the seasonal trends are conducive to prices dropping. That's why you'll hear people say, oh, well, the prices are dropping because the midterm elections are coming. They drop every year in September and October and November, but not because of politics, because of the formula for gas and, you know, the demand scheme dropping off a bit.
1: Nice, Tom. Tom Kloza, Chief Energy Analyst at Gulf Oil. Hey, if you've missed anything from today's show, there's an easy way to catch up. Just tell your Alexa, Siri, or Google to play This Morning with Gordon Deal. 20 minutes now in front of the hour on This Morning, America's First News. Coming up next, the fun way to see who picks first in your fantasy football draft.
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0: Thanks for being with us. Welcome into Wednesday. It is time now for the Mic Drop with this morning's Mike Gavin.
1: Good morning. Well, we're only a week away, believe it or not, from the start of the NFL season, and we have two football-related stories to talk about today. It's prime season for fantasy drafts, and what order you draft in can determine whether you win or lose. There are any number of ways to determine who picks first, but one league went viral for tying it to actual athletic prowess. In a video reposted by ESPN, members of a fantasy league are seen competing to see who can run the 40-yard dash in the fastest time on a beach. The times range from 5.3 to 11.5 seconds. Now that last guy, he jogged it to avoid injury. Probably a good idea since one player appeared to slow up after hurting himself. One carried a beer and finished in 7.4 seconds, then took another 6 seconds to finish the beer. Some commenters said that that guy should get a bonus pick. Others feared for their hamstrings and Achilles tendons, but they still couldn't look away.
0: Yeah. It's pretty clever. I mean, some of those guys, you knew what they were doing.
1: Yeah, yeah. I mean, some of them looked like they had run within the last couple years.
0: Yes.
1: But they don't. They also...
0: last couple of years.
1: Yeah. Yeah. Some of them did not. Some of them looked like they hadn't run in a while. And again, I'm with that one guy who just jogged it. It's not worth it to get the first overall pick or whatever. Even knowing, unless you think you have a chance to win, then, you know, that guy, he was a bigger guy. He probably knew there's no chance that he was going to, you know, kind of come away with one of the top picks.
0: Yeah. All right. So he wasn't going to win the top pick. He looked athletic enough to finish somewhere in the middle.
1: Yeah.
0: That wouldn't be worth, I don't know, a few hundred bucks winning that league for a popped hamstring?
1: Yeah, I'm not worth a trip to the hospital. I would say not.
0: Okay.
1: Yeah, I would, you know, look, I'm all for fantasy football glory, but if I got to spend any time in the emergency room, it's not worth it.
0: By the way, the one guy who was slow and then took another 6 seconds to finish the beer.
1: Yeah.
0: I agree on him getting a bonus pick.
1: Yeah.
0: And I think that he would have finished that beer faster if he hadn't been huffing and puffing.
1: It's tough
0: to chug a beer when you're huffing and puffing after a 40-yard dash.
1: Yeah, but he didn't appear to spill any of the beer, and so maybe even get the bonus pick even just for that, just for not spilling.
0: I'd sign on for that, too.
1: And football fans, known for their colorful language in the stadium, at home and online, and for spewing four-letter words on the internet, no fandom is more prolific than, that's right, Gordon, the New York Giants.
0: Oh.
1: As data was compiled by the Action Network site and analyzed the subreddits of all 32 NFL clubs to find out which fandoms are most polite and the most foul-mouthed. Giants fans were found to have the biggest potty mouths online anyway, with just under 15% of their comments containing swear words, just ahead of the Indianapolis Colts and Cleveland Browns. Colts fans were also found to be the most negative, with more than 26% of their comments carrying a negative tone. Jets fans came in second, and Bengals fans were third most negative. On the flip side, Tampa Bay Bucks fans were the most positive online, and the Bills Mafia had the cleanest language, with only 10.7% of their comments containing swear words.
0: Wow.
1: Yeah, how about that?
0: This is, I think there's an important distinction here, because this is happening online.
1: Yes.
0: Giants fans might be potty-mouthed online, but based on my personal experience here with my part-time employer in person...
1: Yeah.
0: These fans are decent.
1: Oh, these are very well-mannered folks.
0: And in person, I'd skyrocket Philadelphia Eagles fans to the top of the list. And I know you got my back on that.
1: That is what we were all thinking.
0: 13 minutes now in front of the hour.
2: 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I've been surfing here since I was a kid. Now, seeing my grandson out on the water... It means everything to me. Watching him and taking in the blue waves, the sea breeze, the blurry horizon.
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1: Thanks for being with us. Here's a sobering new analysis. It has been 26 years since you could fully pay for college tuition, room and board with any full-time job in the U.S., including one that paid minimum wage. Money.com says in the year 2000, the minimum wage was $5.15, and the cost of attending a public four-year college was about $8,700 a year. Today, the picture looks much different. The minimum wage has been frozen at $7.25 for over 17 years, the longest period without an increase in history. Meanwhile, college costs have risen to nearly $24,900 this year for an increase of 187% since the year 2000. 8 minutes now in front of the hour on This Morning. Once again, here's Nicole Murray.
0: And now, the three big things you need to know. Number one.
2: Central Command said the U.S. military has struck Iran's air defenses, radar systems, communication sites, and more. The country retaliated yesterday by firing at U.S. sites in Jordan, Bahrain, among others. Treasury Secretary Scott Bessent at the G20 Economic Summit in North Carolina.
3: The reason the MOU did not work, they were not ready for a deal. My job is to make sure that they want to have a deal. And they will want to have one.
2: President Trump is also threatening to hit Iran with more devastating strikes in response to the retaliatory attacks.
0: Number two.
2: The man accused of killing conservative activist Charlie Kirk potentially faces the death penalty after a Utah judge ruled there is enough evidence to warrant a trial for aggravated murder.
4: Before the court is state's motion to bind defendant Tyler James Robinson over in trial in district court in all seven counts charged in the information. The charges include count one, aggravated murder, a capital offense.
2: That was District Judge Tony Graff announcing the charges against 23-year-old Tyler Robinson.
0: Number three.
2: The House has passed a short-term funding bill avoiding a government shutdown before the midterm elections. House Speaker Mike Johnson.
5: We are not going to have our troops in harm's way without getting paychecks. We're not going to have the Coast Guard, TSA, other essential functions of the government shut down.
2: The bill will keep money flowing at current levels until December 11th. Jurors in the Lindsey Clancy trial ended their fourth day of deliberations yesterday without a verdict on whether the Massachusetts woman should be held criminally responsible for killing her three children. Defense attorney Kevin Reddington.
6: I don't know that it's a good sign or a bad sign or any sign. It's that they're working hard to try to come to a decision.
2: Jurors will resume deliberations later this morning. The former tropical storm Edward has weakened into a depression while unleashing heavy rains and strong winds on parts of Texas. More than 72,000 Texas customers were without power this morning. A vacation incident has gone viral. A TikToker says random guys offered to buy her and her friends expensive drinks. Plot twist, they left without paying the tab, and the girls were stuck with paying for the guys' drinks as well.
1: All right. Also breaking news, I guess whatever hookup they were trying for didn't pan out.
2: Yeah, but come right on, pay for your own drinks at least. No?
1: Well, yeah. Silly. 6 minutes now in front of the hour.
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16: Keep the umbrella handy. Showers likely throughout the day, maybe even a thunderstorm between 11 and 2 with a high of 65. And a 70% chance of overnight showers tonight down to 45. And yes, Thursday, plenty more rain, mostly in the morning, a high of 64 expected.

Thanks for being with us. If you're interested in owning your own town in Southern California, you can do so for around $7 million. Downtown Campo, a historic unincorporated community and former World War II military base about an hour from San Diego, is up for sale for $6.6 million. The nearly 16-acre property is a mix of 28 residential and 7 non-residential buildings. The town has its own local post office, a border patrol facility, a church, VFW post, and multiple specialized workshops like a cabinet shop and a metal shop. The real estate listing says the opportunity extends to revitalizing currently vacant buildings within the town, a move that could add substantial income by introducing new or enhanced services like gyms, laundromats, daycares, or community centers. That'll do it for this hour. For Nicole Murray and Mike Gavin, I'm Gordon Deal. Thanks for listening to This Morning, America's First News.

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4: From ABC News, I'm Michelle Franzen. The jury is back for day five of deliberations in the Lindsey Clancy trial. Yesterday, the jury of nine women and three men telling a judge they could not reach a unanimous decision to determine whether Clancy intentionally killed her three children. Clancy's defense attorneys argue she had a mental health episode due to postpartum psychosis. ABC News chief legal analyst Dan Abrams has more on what happens if there is a mistrial.
5: You've got retry it, you've got reach a deal, or you've got drop the charges. I've got to believe if this case is hung, if there it is.

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1: On the PNW Ag Network, I'm Glenn Vaughn. And earlier this year, it looked like Northwest sugar beet growers were in for a challenging year, to say the least. Samantha Parrott, executive director of the Snake River Sugar Beet Growers Association, says 90,000 acres had to be replanted this spring, which she was worried would greatly impact yield. But it appears the crop has rebounded very nicely.
2: Sugar beets are such a resilient crop. Our tonnage overall will be down, though. So in 2025, we had 8 million tons across the co-op, which is a record. We had massive crop last year. In 2026, I mean, we're estimating, you know, maybe 6.5 million tons. That's just an estimate. We'll kind of see how things shake out.
1: Parrott noted concerns about water remain. Well, most places will likely have enough water to get through the season. She said there are pockets that are going to have irrigation shut off early. She added early harvest is expected to start September 8th in eastern Idaho and September 21st in the Nampa area. Nationwide farmers and rural residents describe struggling to obtain the basic services USDA is meant for, including loans and grants, technical assistance, and financing for housing utilities, all because of skeletal staffing.
3: According to the New York Times, NRCS has lost more than 2,700 workers, or nearly a quarter of its overall staff. In a recent interview with DTN, Deputy Secretary Stephen Baden said NRCS has a map identifying staffing shortages and that the agency is working to even it out. The agency said it plans to hire 272 NRCS employees this year, leaving it short of its 9,500 employee goal and below its 2020 to 2025 average of nearly 11,000 workers. I'm Michael McDonald on the PNW Ag Network.
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6: ABC News, I'm Michelle Franzen. The U.S. is ramping up strikes again on Iranian targets, driving up oil and gas prices, and concerns about the broader economy. Here's ABC's Lionel Moyes.
7: Mortgage and credit card rates here at home are spiking, and the government's more than $40 trillion debt is getting even more expensive to pay off. Economists fear inflation will get worse, and the possibility of the Federal Reserve raising interest rates is driving borrowing costs even higher.
6: Jurors in Massachusetts back deliberating in the Lindsey Clancy trial. The judge urging them to keep trying to reach a unanimous verdict after the jury signaled they were stuck on determining if Clancy had criminal intent when she killed her three children or had a mental breakdown. Tiger Woods changing his plea today to no contest on an amended charge of reckless driving from the previous DUI charge. His license suspended for 5 years. The U.S. Men announcing $1 coins featuring President Trump's likeness have entered circulation as of today and are for sale. This is ABC News.
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10: Quite different from yesterday. Showers likely till 11 a.m., then maybe a thunderstorm between 11 and 2. More rain after that, 65 the expected high. Showers are likely through the overnight, cloudy down to 45, and plenty more rain tomorrow with mid-60s temperatures.

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7: ABC News, I'm Michelle Franzen. In Massachusetts, jurors continuing their deliberations in the trial of Lindsay Clancy, the mother charged with killing her three children. Even though the jury signaled yesterday they cannot reach a decision, ABC's Sophie Flay has more on the makeup of the jury.
8: ABC News legal analyst Bernard Villalona says the life experience of those nine women and three men on the jury matters.
9: Jury composition plays a huge role in deliberations. We don't know if any of those women are mothers. We don't know whether they've suffered any type of postpartum depression, or if any of the 12 jurors that are sitting suffered any form of depression, which plays a role as well.
8: If jurors come back today and say they're still deadlocked, the judge can send them back again today before he has the discretion to declare a mistrial.
7: The U.S. carrying out more strikes on Iranian targets, driving up oil and gas prices and economic concerns. Remnants of Edward moving further inland in Texas, bringing the risk of flooding to the region. This is ABC News.
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10: Keep the umbrella handy. Showers likely throughout the day, maybe even a thunderstorm between 11 and 2 with a high of 65. But a 70% chance of overnight showers tonight down to 45. And yes, Thursday, plenty more rain, mostly in the morning, a high of 64 expected.

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2: ABC News, I'm Michelle Franzen. The jury in the Lindsey Clancy trial sending a note to the judge they are deadlocked after deliberating again today. The judge instructing jurors to go back, listen to one another, and try to reach a verdict. The jury must decide if Clancy had criminal intent when she killed her three children. Clancy's defense says she suffered from postpartum psychosis. ABC legal contributor Bernarda Villalona has more.
3: This has huge implications because now that this dynamite charge has been given to them, the Tui Rodriguez charge, if they send out another note where they said they are deadlocked or they've reached an impasse, the judge will not send them back again without their consent. He will have to determine that there is a mistrial.
2: The U.S. ramping up strikes again on Iranian targets, driving up oil and gas prices and concerns about the broader economy, including borrowing costs. Tiger Woods changing his plea to no contest today on an amended charge of reckless driving from the previous DUI charge, his license suspended for 5 years. This is ABC News.
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5: Quite different from yesterday. Showers likely till 11 a.m., then maybe a thunderstorm between 11 and 2. More rain after that, 65 the expected high. Showers are likely through the overnight, cloudy down to 45, and plenty more rain tomorrow with mid-60s temperatures.
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0: goodness.
1: Yeah, I played that song definitely a lot.
0: You want to know why he's cranky most days?
1: Yeah.
0: Think about years of suffering with this.
1: I haven't listened to it for a long time, but it was a fun little tune.
2: The Tesla cover was awesome.
1: Yeah, for the
0: they might be able to do something with it.
1: Well, they got he and his brother, James and Chico, were driving along.
0: Boy, this sound is timeless, too, isn't it?
1: Well, it's very dated for its time. Yeah, I mean, but all top 40 songs were like that at the time.
0: Yeah, I know.
1: James DeBarge, 63, was behind the wheel of a truck. It was a Chevy Tahoe towing a Nissan SUV with a tow strap. Neither vehicle had license plates. So the cops saw that and went, well, wait a minute. It's 1:43 in the morning, by the way, in case you're keeping track at home. So they stopped him. Neither one of the DeBarge brothers were, they were dancing to the beat of the rhythm of the night because they didn't have any seatbelts on either. So police immediately disclosed the warrant. They got the warrant. They found drugs inside that were being moved by those two knuckleheads. So they arrested him and off to jail they go. In 1988, it was Chico and his older brother Bobby were arrested and they were convicted of their roles, conspiracy to smuggle more than 2 pounds of cocaine. And they're still at it. And the thing I don't understand is if you're going to smuggle drugs,
0: yeah,
1: and you're going to be out at 1:43 in the morning,
0: yeah,
1: you don't drive a car with no license plates on it.
0: Yeah, probably not.
1: You idiots. And make sure you stop at the stops. Make sure the brake lights work. Make sure all that happens. This has been Tips for Moving Drugs by me.
2: Uncle Scott.
1: Yeah.
0: I'm just thinking.
1: There's a little synthesizer break in there, yeah.
0: Yeah, again, a timeless sound. If part of your career today, still making money, was going out and performing this song, can you blame them for being drug addicts?
3: Just asking. And there you have it.
1: Wow.
0: Just asking. You probably can.
1: I don't know if
0: anybody... Oh, there's worse.
1: There were always worse songs, yeah.
0: Yeah. Have you ever heard that song before in your life, David?
2: I was thinking it was a different song that you were mentioning. No, I've never heard that song.
1: Oh, you don't know that one?
2: Okay. Don't know that. Right. That's also why I teased it, as some people got busted because I didn't know who those people were when you mentioned them.
1: You didn't know who the DeBarge brothers even were. Oh, my God.
0: Yeah.
1: Okay.
0: We got a dealer named Crooked Jess for Nimrods of the News coming up and a news update next.
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9: 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The time for rhetoric is over. It's time to make sure anyone in our county knows that there's people there for them when they're most vulnerable. This year's Walk for Hope takes place Sunday, September 6th at 5 p.m. Due to safety concerns for Longbridge, this year's event will be a virtual walk with an in-person gathering at Dog Beach. There will be free food and music and free t-shirts while they last. Please join us in promoting suicide awareness. For more info about the event or to make a donation,

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1: Nearly a year after all the remaining hostages were released under the brokered ceasefire deal last year, Israeli forces continuing to carry out strikes in Gaza against Hamas. Israel's Prime Minister Benjamin Netanyahu, who is facing elections in the coming months, visiting Gaza today. He says Israel controls about 60% of Gazan territory. Here's ABC's Tom Sufi Burridge.
2: The Trump ceasefire at the time was a major step forward. It freed the remaining hostages, but there has been little to no progress since then in actually moving that peace plan forward and thinking about reconstructing Gaza. The Trump administration came up with a pretty ambitious plan for Gaza, but none of that's been put into effect. Israel says it will only withdraw from Gaza when Hamas disarms. Hamas says it will only disarm when Israel has withdrawn from Gaza.
1: New York City's public schools banning all generative AI tools for school children in elementary and middle school during this upcoming school year. Mayor Zoran Mamdani says it's to protect students, and he says high schoolers will get a course in AI literacy.
3: Our job is to give every student the knowledge, the independence, and the confidence they need to build a future of their own choosing. That means safeguarding the teacher-student relationship, refusing to surrender our classrooms to profit motives, and above all, it means protecting childhood.
1: High schoolers will be banned from using AI chatbot tools, and teachers will be barred from using it to grade assignments. Michelle Franzen, ABC News.
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8: 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Grand Theft Auto 6 comes out November 19th. It's the first new one in 13 years. Some fans were in middle school last time. Now they're clearing calendars like it's Thanksgiving with car theft. I'm Kim Commando. The Wall Street Journal found a software engineer, dad of three, who booked 5 vacation days. His plan? Disappear into his cave and play. It gets better. One army battalion is dangling a 4-day pass for anyone who re-enlists. You signed up to serve your country. Now you're serving 4 days stealing jet skis from fictional retirees. And parents, heads up. This game is rated M for a reason. Carjacking, strip clubs, the works. If your teen suddenly has a lot of homework on November 19th, you know why. And bosses, brace yourself. The Monday after, half your team will have the flu. Historians will call it the Great Thanksgiving Withdrawal. This year, the only thing getting carved is your vacation days. And get more tech news with my free newsletter. 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

0: Hello, you're listening to Living Your Dream, a monthly talk show highlighting those who have chosen to have the courage and to take the risks to do work and to live lives that they genuinely love. I'm your host for the show. I'm Lissa Marquardt, and I'm a certified career and retirement life coach. My passion is guiding others to find and live theirs. I met my guest today probably about 5 years ago. I just happened to stumble upon one of her yoga classes, and I'm not even exactly sure how that happened, but what I do remember is that it was the best yoga class I had ever taken. The instructor had a way of making every person in the class feel like that class was designed exactly for them. It was intentional, it was focused, it was relaxing, it was mindful. And I walked out of there feeling so much better in so many ways than I had when I walked in. Then I did some traveling and I lost track of where and when she was teaching. My guest today is Mariella Ribello, and she was that instructor. She is now the owner of Grounded Yoga and Movement Studio. And once again, I was fortunate to stumble upon finding her. A friend of mine and I noticed her studio next to Spud's as we were walking around town, and we decided to walk in and check out the schedule of classes. And as soon as I saw that Mariella was the owner and the instructor, I was so excited. I found my favorite yoga teacher again. So we are going to go to break, and when we return, Mariella will join us to fill in the gaps on the journey that has led her from not only being able to teach her classes, but also able to offer a broad spectrum of teachers and classes to meet the variety of needs of those who are lucky enough to stumble upon them. So stay tuned. We'll be right back.
1: School has started, summer is over, but don't get down, go out. As all Sandpointonians know, September is the best month of the year. 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

0: Welcome back. You're listening to Living Your Dream, a monthly talk show highlighting those who have chosen to have the courage and to take the risks to do work and to live lives that they genuinely love. I'm Lisa Marquardt, and my guest today is Mariella Rabello. She is the owner of Grounded Yoga and Movement Studio. She has studied yoga all over the world and has graciously landed her knowledge, wisdom, and experience here in Sandpoint via her new yoga and movement studio, Grounded. So welcome, Mariella. So happy to have you here today.
1: Thank you for having me, Lisa.
0: You're so welcome. I so love what you are doing and that you are doing it in Sandpoint. And I've never really gotten to talk to you too much about how you got started. But so I know that you've studied pretty much all your life and you've been all over the world. But so where did this whole idea about yoga begin? What was the first inkling that you had?
1: Well, yoga started with curiosity, which is something that I love because that's where the practice starts, right? Like if we're curious about what's going on, how you're feeling, how we can think, how we can move, then we get to learn new things. When I was a kid, my older brothers used to go to this book fair that my city would hold every month, and they would just buy books by weight, so massive amounts of books. And then our activity for that afternoon would be sorting through the books and seeing what's there and learning new things.
0: How
1: and it would
0: fun.
1: Just be super fun, and it was random books. And one time, one of those books was a book about yoga, and it was this little booklet, all in Sanskrit, so we couldn't read a single word, but it had pictures. So my mom, who was a fitness instructor, immediately got curious about it. And for weeks, we would sit down after school on the floor and just copy the pictures and play with that. So that was my first introduction to yoga when I was like 8 or 9. And then when I was 14, one of my mom's friends opened a yoga studio down the road, and I would take the 10 p.m. Thursday class.
0: Wow.
1: I know. We're Argentinians. We roll late. That's how we do it.
0: Yes. But I was there. I know.
1: Oh, yeah, for sure. And I noticed how well I was sleeping afterwards and how good I was feeling, and I was hooked, and the entire class was so special in so many ways.
0: Wow.
1: And since then I got hooked.
0: Wow. And so, and you were 14?
1: At that point I was 14. So I kept taking her class until basically I moved out of my parents' house and started taking classes in other studios. And then I started traveling, and whenever I would, one of the first thing I would do whenever I arrived in a new place is find a yoga studio. Funny enough, my first country to visit was India. There was plenty to learn there.
0: Well, I bet. And was that because you wanted to go and learn more about yoga,
1: no,
0: or just coincidental?
1: Coincidental.
0: Yeah.
1: Yeah, I just went there for a different reason, and I found bhakti, and I found just all these different opportunities to go and learn and talk to people.
0: I so love that.
1: And that went on for years. I kept traveling for around 6 years, and at one point I was in Australia, and again by chance I met a person that wanted to learn Spanish, and he happened to own a yoga studio, and he was like, do you want to do a trade? You'll teach me Spanish, I'll teach you yoga. And I was like, yeah. And that's how I got my 200 hours. And then it just kept going. Wherever I would go, I would just find a yoga studio to teach at or to take classes at. And that's what my practice became, just a mix, a strange mix of everybody that I met.
0: I so love all of that. And I guess the one question I'm kind of curious about as well is like, what prompted your traveling?
1: I was in med school. I was studying to be a doctor, and I was halfway there. I had put 4 years of my life into it and a lot of effort.
0: Yes.
1: And all of a sudden, I started having second thoughts. And the more I learned and the more I got involved with what life would be like as a doctor, I started thinking, maybe this is not for me. This is a lot of hard work.
0: Yes.
1: So I decided to take a sabbatical, a year off, and I'm technically still on that year off. That was like 15 years ago. But yeah, that's how I started traveling.
0: Well, I would imagine that what you discovered while you were knowledgeable about the medical field and profession and what it can and can't do, and I don't know how far you get in 4 years, but I would imagine that your practice and learning about yoga offered some of the benefits that the medical world could not offer.
1: Absolutely. So when I was in med school, that was 2010s, even earlier than that, like 2009. I was there 2009 through 2013, something like that.
0: Yeah.
1: And back then, I know that things have changed now, thankfully.
0: Yes,
1: but back
0: thankfully.
1: Then, it was a very Western approach to health and sickness.
0: Yes.
1: And that was it. There was no mid ground. And I was halfway through medical school, so I had already gone through all the bases of anatomy, physiology, mm-hmm. histology, all that. And I was getting into the clinical part of the program. And what I was being told that was health and was sickness started like not adding up to me.
0: Interesting.
1: I knew there was more to that, and I started getting curious about other types of medicine. So I started reading about Chinese medicine and Aboriginal medicine in the Americas. And I started thinking, what if I go and check it out? What if I go and like meet these people that are doing this? And
0: oh my gosh, I so love that.
1: Living in Buenos Aires, I could have just found someone that's doing it there. It's a very big city.
0: Yes.
1: But I decided just
0: to go. But it wouldn't be as authentic.
1: Exactly. I just decided to go to the source, and I started traveling, just again, wandering out of curiosity, just to see what I found.
0: Oh my gosh. Well, just kind of a side note, I feel like because of the inspiration that you got by exploring so many books when you were younger, I feel like that might have been such a beautiful way of learning about, you know, there's so much information out there in the world, and you can go through books or other resources to find out more about it. And then, but you took it one step further, which I so love. But I just think that's kind of an interesting note for parents. It's like, yeah, just take your kids to the library or, you know, whatever, and let them just explore anything and everything and know what's available there to them.
1: Oh, absolutely. I credit my family for it all, because they have always been so knowledge forward.
0: Yeah.
1: And so keen to provide as much

0: material. And if I was a very white type of kid, yes. I would ask a lot of questions.
1: Yeah.
0: And my parents sometimes wouldn't have the answers. And instead of telling me, I don't know, they would say, I don't know, let's find out, and grab an encyclopedia or get on, you know, the very slow internet of the late 90s and find out. And it's always been like that. And they've always been so supportive, to the point that when I decided to take that sabbatical, I woke up one day and I booked my ticket to India. And then I went and told my parents. And after I told them, I'm going to India and I'll travel for a while and I'm not going to go to school for around a year, my dad asked me, when do I need to take you to the airport?
1: Oh,
0: and that was it.
1: He didn't question a
0: single. I got goosebumps too, because he didn't question. He never questioned my choices.
1: I so love that. So, and it's like, I just think that, because I do work with so many people that are confused about what are they supposed to do with their lives and how do they figure it out? And they don't know how. And it can be something as simple as just exposure to what is out there and what drives your curiosity and your fascination. And the only way to do it is to just dip your toe into as many places as you can and get some exposure to that.
0: Absolutely. Just lean into curiosity. Yeah. I assume that everybody knows better than you. And go ask them questions. Go see what they're doing, how they're doing it.
1: Yes.
0: And we can learn from each other. It's so cool.
1: So was it in the back of your mind that you needed to get back to medical school, or were you just okay with, I'm just gonna keep riding this curiosity as long as I can?
0: It was a really difficult decision, especially because I had put so much effort into it.
1: Sure.
0: And there's that, you know, paradox of, I put all this work, I should just put more work into it and finish. It's so hard to leave that behind. And there was kind of a mourning period too, because I was in love with med school. Like, I'm very passionate with it, and I was very good at it too.
1: Sure.
0: And it was really sad to leave that behind, and it wasn't a decision I made overnight. I truly thought that I would just be taking a break, and I actually did try to come back after that year and enrolled again and sat for one semester. And I very quickly understood that I just didn't belong there anymore. Okay. And it was painful. It was kind of a heartbreak. It took me some time to get over it, for sure.
1: So what was it about the medical school that was not stimulating your fascination or curiosity anymore?
0: Well, first of all, the practicality of it, the lifestyle that was ahead of me as a doctor.
1: Sure.
0: As I got further and further into the career, I saw what being a doctor looked like, and it didn't align with what I wanted to do. Like, do I want to work for 20 hours a day for that long?
1: Right.
0: Not because I'm lazy, but because I wanted to do other things as well.
1: Sure, of course.
0: And then the paradigm that med school was at that point, again, we're talking about 15 years ago, it wasn't aligning with what I thought that health was, or the approach to medicine should be. And again, it's changed a lot. And I've seen that even in Argentina. My friends who are now doctors that kept going, they have a very holistic approach that see the body as a whole. But back then, what we were studying, it was just not it.
1: Right. Mm-hmm. And it was probably a lot of emphasis on medication. And
0: yes, there was a medication for everything. And I remember the first thing that made me think, this is might not be what I want.
1: Right.
0: Side note, I've been a vegetarian since I was a kid. I never liked meat.
1: Right.
0: That was it. And I come from Argentina, a very beef-forward country.
1: Yeah.
0: So it was very strange to be a kid as a in the 90s.
1: Sure.
0: That's vegetarian. But in med school, we were taught that a healthy diet is a lot of meat, like all these things. And if that doesn't happen, then it's an unhealthy individual. And then we were shown how the bones wouldn't form. And I'm like, I'm sitting here, I'm living proof that this is not right. Like, my bones never broke. My teeth are all there. I grew to a normal height. Like, it's not.
1: Wow.
0: Yeah.
1: That is crazy.
0: Mm-hmm.
1: Yeah. Well, and I think that to parallel that with learning about yoga and practicing yoga at the same time must have helped tip the scales as well.
0: Yeah. So yoga, again, always pushes you to wonder, to ask, okay, what's there? What's mm-hmm. over the edge, right? Mm-hmm. And I think I approach every aspect of my life from that perspective. So rather than leaning into fighting, I lean into wondering and, well, maybe choose a different path and explore mm-hmm. paths without having that rigidity of having to stick to something just because it's what's normally done or right. it's what's in place.
1: Yes. Or what society says is the way to
0: exactly.
1: go.
0: Exactly. Yeah. So it's, I have an easier time breaking the norms just because I've never made myself subject to the norms. Perfect. Because I've always known how flexible and fluid everything is.
1: Yeah. And so you said that that's one thing about yoga is that it teaches you to like lean over the edge. So can you say more about that?
0: Yeah. So there's different aspects of it. If we're practicing an asana type of yoga where we're moving and holding poses, it's very common to notice, okay, this is where my body sits still. And what if I can try a little bit more? What if I can play with the depth of the breath? What if I can readjust my leg this way and see if I can take it deeper? Mm-hmm. That's the edge, just playing it. And the part that I enjoy the most is the playing the edge in thought and meditation. So can I sit mm-hmm. here still and notice nothing and everything at the same time? Can wow. I sit here still and breathe? Can I notice my own thoughts and be okay with that?
1: Right.
0: And not be tormented by it or hunted yeah. in any way or excited about it? Can I be observant?
1: Yes.
0: And that's
1: and curious.
0: Mm-hmm. And curious, exactly.
1: Absolutely. Mm-hmm. Well, we need to go to break, so stay tuned. We will be right back.
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0: Welcome back. You're listening to Living Your Dream, a monthly talk show highlighting those who have chosen to have the courage and to take the risks to do work and to live lives that they genuinely love. I'm Lisa Marquardt, and my guest today is Mariella Ribello, and she is the owner of Grounded Yoga and Movement Studio. And over break, we were having this conversation about how education is different in Argentina, where Mariella grew up. And can you just throw it out there a little bit about what that experience is like if you grow up in Argentina?
1: Yeah, so we were talking about the freedom of choice when it comes to following your passions and your heart or your curiosity even. And I mentioned how in Argentina we have a free education system. So all the options are there for us to grab.
0: That's so crazy.
1: Yeah, so my family went to art school. I went to med school and no one had to be in debt afterwards. It's just that those are tools that are there and very good quality tools as well for us to go and enjoy and learn.
0: That's amazing. And so is there testing requirements or anything like that? Or is it just kind of you want to go to medical school, you just go. You go dip your toe in that and see if that works for you.
1: That's about it. Yeah. Once you graduate high school, you go in. And the way we do it is we have a whole year after high school that is kind of like a leveling situation where we go through different programs for
0: exposure
1: for two semesters, and just to make sure that we're all on the same page. And then you enter med school. So it's not like here that you do your bachelor and then you go into med school. It's like from the get-go, you're in it.
0: Oh my gosh. It just makes me want to like giggle. It's like, that is like, it takes all the pressure off.
1: Yeah.
0: There's no financial pressure. There's no societal pressure. You could pick and choose anything that you want.
1: Exactly.
0: And get a good education doing so.
1: Yeah.
0: Which I think that is so admirable. And I'm just curious is like how much happier people must be in their careers there, because they're not sticking to something because they invested so much money in it that they feel like, well, now I can't get out of it. And I have to make back that money because I got to pay off these debts.
1: Absolutely. There's no strings attached. One of my friends, for example, she went to med school, became a surgeon, neurosurgeon. And 2 years ago, she decided that that was not what she wanted. And she decided to be a dermatologist. And she went into new PhD program and became a dermatologist without looking back. And that's the thing, when the environment gives you the tools to pursue what you need to explore, everything becomes way easier, significantly easier.
0: Oh my gosh. When I was in Argentina, I have to say one of the things I noticed the most, I said, these people just seem very happy, just innately happy. And it wasn't like there was a lot of wealth or abundance or, you know, I didn't feel like it was a comparative culture at all. It just kind of seemed like everybody just seemed to kind of be at peace, which I loved.
1: Yeah, we are a very egalitarian culture for sure. There's a very strong sense of community and fraternity as well. Yes. And solidarity is like all over in Argentina, and even among strangers, and that adds to the level of like safety and happiness and fulfillment.
0: Yeah. Mm-hmm. Well, so then your travels around the world, and you said that, you know, you just kind of curiosity just kind of drove that, but it's so like, tell us where else you traveled and what spurred that on and what you learned.
1: Well, I visited over, I don't know, 50 some countries, so it would be a long list.
0: That's crazy.
1: But
0: which ones stand out for you the most?
1: Oh, honestly, all of them. But
0: lovely
1: places that have taught me a lot are India, by far. Yeah. That was, and I chose it because of the shock value that came with it. Because I was like, what could be more different than Argentina?
0: No kidding.
1: And I landed in India, and it was defiant and challenging and exciting all at the same time every day that I was there. And
0: what was the hardest thing for you?
1: Understanding. Mm-hmm. Understanding, period. There's India is a land of contrasts. Mm. This is my point of view, obviously, yes. And I'm

0: Probably I'm very wrong, but the way I perceived it was this is the land of contrast, yet there is an unbelievable unspoken sense of peace in which these contrasts coexist. And how can I learn that?
1: Wow.
0: That was my... India is a place where it's extremely loud and some areas are extremely dirty, but at the same time, there is this peace around. And even though there's the sounds of the klaxons and the people and music could be there, and then there's also moments of silence, and there's a random temple that you can just walk in, take your shoes off, and sit down in silence among like the mess of the city, the busyness of the city. There's also a lot of contrast in level of resources that people have. And I remember my first day there, when I went outside to the street in Mumbai, I saw a Rolls Royce driving by a family that lived on the side of the road, so poor that they didn't even have clothes on.
1: Oh, wow.
0: So that was so impactful to me.
1: Wow.
0: How that coexists so peacefully. All what's behind that aside, the inequality and the injustice that is behind that, it's a problem too big to tackle for me or to understand.
1: Right.
0: But just observing that scene, that coexisting, there was no resentment from any side that I could perceive.
1: Wow.
0: So seeing that piece was very inspiring in a way.
1: I love that. And I wonder if everyone would walk away with that. Or
0: It's different perspectives,
1: yes,
0: for
1: definitely.
0: Sure. But yeah, India was very impactful. Nepal was very impactful as well. Morocco was very, very impactful. It was interesting to be, I always traveled alone, and it was interesting to be a woman in a culture like Morocco's and felt protected and welcome, and yeah, even hijacked, hitchhiked. That's it. Not hijacked.
1: That would be different.
0: That took a turn.
1: You hitchhiked. Wow.
0: Alone and just going by feeling, you know, and I got into this man's truck, and he was a good man, and we couldn't speak to each other because he only spoke Arabic, and I don't speak Arabic, and it was good, and he was smiling and giving me a thumbs up, and I didn't see anything weird in him, and he took me to my destination safely.
1: It's all about energy. Get that. What brought you to Nepal and Morocco? What were some of the driving forces? I mean, I just love it because so many people will not travel on their own.
0: Yeah.
1: No matter if it's for pleasure, let alone anything else, they won't do it. So I just am curious, and I'm sure some listeners are curious as well. Like, what was the driving force behind that?
0: Chance and curiosity. Again, I never planned my trips. Once I was traveling, I would just eventually see something on a book that inspired my curiosity, or meet someone that had just been somewhere, and then that would be my next destination. And if you see the order in which I visited the countries, nothing makes sense. I was just jumping all over the world without any sensical plan. But that's how I ended up. When I went to Nepal, before that, I was in Portugal. And one of my friends told me, hey, I'm going to go do a Vipassana meditation in Nepal. Do you want to join? And I was like, okay. When he said next Tuesday, I was like, okay, I'll just do it, I guess. And that's how.
1: I think we have twin spirits. I am exactly the same way.
0: Right.
1: And it's once you're curious and you're fascinated by something, it's really hard to say no.
0: Yeah.
1: And to not go and find out, well, what is calling me to go and do that?
0: Mm-hmm.
1: So good for you. And so what were you doing work-wise along the way to be able to afford to do that? Because that's the other thing people always ask me about is, how do I afford to do something like that?
0: Right. Well, again, curiosity. So when I was in med school, I was working at the same time in Buenos Aires. And I started creating, and this is so off topic, but this is what I came up with. I started creating my own modeling agency.
1: Oh.
0: So, I saw that I could do everything online. I could manage models and get modeling contracts in different countries in the world. I was working mostly with Italy, Milan, and China, Turkey, France, England, Spain a little bit, and Mexico. And those were the markets I would send my models. So I would get them contracts for 3, 6 months or a year. And I would get a commission out of their job because I was their agent. And that's how it went.
1: And you just, how did you learn how to do this?
0: Well, I dated a model for a little bit in my early 20s. Okay. And I saw what he was doing. And he was getting all these jobs all around the world. And I was like, who's managing you? And I was like, I think I can do a better job than they are doing. And I started getting him contracts. And I was like, well, this is so scalable. And I just did it.
1: Oh, that's so great.
0: Yeah.
1: And then how long did you do that?
0: I did that until 2020. Once I moved here in 2019 and I was still doing it. And then the pandemic, obviously, I wouldn't send anybody anywhere during the pandemic. So I saw that as a natural stopping point and it felt right. Yeah. And I was ready for something else. And that was it.
1: Perfect.
0: Yeah.
1: That is awesome. And that allowed you to travel.
0: Yeah.
1: And have the freedom of not having to be somewhere.
0: Exactly.
1: I always so love that. Mm-hmm. Anyway, it is time for us to go to break again. So stay tuned. We'll be right back.
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Welcome back. You're listening to Living Your Dream. I'm your host for the show. I am Lisa Marquardt, and my guest today is Mariella Rubello, and she is the owner of Grounded Yoga and Movement Studio. And I have so many things I would love to talk to you about, but anyway, I guess my

0: next curiosity is being a yoga instructor and teacher doesn't necessarily always fit real well with being a business owner. From my perspective as a career coach, I have so many clients that they're like, yeah, I want to be a yoga instructor, but I can't make any money and nobody's going to pay me enough money to be able to do it. And so I hear a lot of that pushback. So what spurred you to become a yoga instructor and then be able to start? Like, what was the inspiration to start your own studio?
1: Well, as I told you, I became a yoga instructor kind of by accident because someone offered me a trade and I did it. And then I kept doing trainings. To be honest, I never wanted to own my own yoga studio. I have a job here. I have a full-time job here. It's not that I was looking into how can I sleep less, you know, how can I work more? Yes. That's not where
0: and
1: I was going
0: for. I don't know how to do.
1: Exactly. Yes. But the studio I was teaching at in town that I taught since I moved here in 2019 changed ownership, and the situation there changed a lot. And it came to a point that it didn't align with me morally anymore. Sure. And I thought that the ownership and some instructors there didn't represent the values of yoga. I was subject to discrimination there. So that made me step away. And for a moment, I was just planning to step away and maybe go take classes somewhere else, maybe try to teach somewhere else. But I didn't want to like really jump into anything big. But the situation kept escalating and the attacks kept getting worse and worse by these people, to the point that I felt a visceral need of, it's my duty to offer an alternative because this is not yoga in any way.
0: Okay.
1: And I decided that on a Friday, and on a Saturday, I found a space.
0: Oh my gosh.
1: Where grounded is.
0: Oh, nice.
1: And that was late April. On May 9th, I got the keys for the space. We started renovating it. I got a ton of help. The community showed up in a way that I could not believe it. And everybody just helped so much, too, from painting the space to helping me get together a schedule. And as this whole process was happening, before I decided to create the studio, and I was sharing what was happening to me with other teachers, something that they all kept saying was, find a space and I'll follow you.
0: Oh, nice.
1: And
0: I just got goosebumps again.
1: I did too, because they did. They did follow me, and they are there. And I have 16 teachers.
0: Oh my gosh.
1: And I had to say no to a bunch because I don't have time slots, but I would love to have everybody. And it showed me that, no, yoga is still here. Downtown Sandpoint still has a true yoga space. And we opened on June 15th. So we put it together in 5 weeks.
0: That's
1: and
0: crazy.
1: Luckily, I have a lot of resources because I have run businesses before.
0: Okay.
1: So I knew how to do it. I created everything. I took care of, like, from the legal part of it, creating the company, to creating the website and starting social media and all that fun stuff.
0: That's a lot. That is a lot.
1: Yeah, I got, you know, all the merchandise done and all the equipment shipped here, and it happened. And against all odds too, whenever I was talking to my manufacturers, they all kept saying, oh, this timeline is too short. We can get it to you by August, maybe September. All of a sudden we opened with everything. Everything arrived 2 months before expected, and I just couldn't believe it. And people showed up.
0: That is beautiful.
1: Yeah.
0: That is beautiful. And so how did you determine what yoga practices and classes to offer? Because I'm sure there's so many, and you're probably some on the chopping block. You're like, no, I want to have that.
1: Well, again, out of curiosity, and this is a very, very consistent with where I come from and who I am and how I was raised, rather than imposing a certain style and trying to make people fit a mold, I approached the teachers that I invited in and I asked them, what do you want to teach? What tickles you? What makes you excited to show up? What do you want to share with people?
0: Yes.
1: They told me, and I put that on the schedule, and that was it.
0: That is like I say, like when there's job descriptions at work, like there's a piece of paper that defines what somebody is supposed to be able to do. Mm-hmm. And maybe you're really good at 4 out of 10 of them, but maybe if you're not that great at the other ones, you might not get the job. And so I have always said, like, let the person sit across from you and tell you,
1: yes,
0: what can they bring to the table, honestly and genuinely, and let them fly. Just let them fly.
1: Exactly.
0: Instead of like trying to make a person mold to words on a piece of paper.
1: Exactly. That's what I did. And all the teachers that I invited in, I truly admire. I think that they live by what they teach. They embrace the yogic values. They are genuinely good people. Yeah. And I was stepping away from bad people. And I just wanted good at Grounded because yoga is good. Yeah. I am good. Yes. And the people that came here, they're good. So I asked them, what do you want to teach? And what do you need for it? And that was it. Like, no further questions. Like, I didn't question anything. Oh, I didn't ask why.
0: Sure.
1: I just asked what else.
0: They know. Yeah.
1: Yeah, exactly. Sure. And I trust their expertise. They are all so knowledgeable and so well trained that I don't know better than they do.
0: No.
1: So I just trusted what they needed. And it worked. Grounded has been profitable since day 6 of being open. And it's a new business. Thank you.
0: I love that.
1: And it's because of my teachers.
0: Yeah, for sure. For sure. They're doing their gift, which is amazing. Mm-hmm. So what do you, like, I know it's kind of an overarching question, but what do you feel like yoga, if somebody's not really that familiar with yoga, they just think it's, you know, another form of exercise or, you know, stretching or whatever. What do you think that most people benefit from by doing yoga?
1: I feel like seeing yoga as an exercise style could be a misconception. Yeah. Exercise could be part of yoga, but yoga starts with presence. Mm. Yoga is presence. If you're curious about how to feel your body, how to feel your mind, how to understand your own feelings, start with yoga.
0: Yeah.
1: That it will give you the tools to get more in tune with that. And it will connect you better with intuition as well. It will make you into a more intuitive person, more generous person. It will make you a more, it will just make you a better person. That's how yoga operates. You know, it just connects you with who we truly are, and who we truly are is good. We are all good. We're born good.
0: 100%.
1: We get distracted along the way, but we're good.
0: Yeah.
1: So if we can connect back to that, and we do that through yoga, through thought, through meditation, through breath, through movement, through presence. It's just, we connect with that vulnerability, not only within ourselves, but also with the person next to us that also showed up so vulnerably and generously showed up to see what happens. And that's the approach of Grounded too. We expect nothing from people. Just come in.
0: Just show up.
1: There's an option for you and we'll see what happens. But that's it.
0: That is a lovely way to put it, and to just like, and I just don't know that people really understand that, but and I love the fact that you also throw in there that there is a feeling of community, because I feel like that's one thing that most people think, you just put your mat down and you just go through these movements and then you just walk out the door, but it's so much more than that.
1: Absolutely. We've been seeing in the 2 months that we've been opened, we've been seeing friendships arise. We've been seeing like the acquaintances saying, checking in, like, oh, how was your trip? Like that little detail that goes matters. Beyond the small talk.
0: It does.
1: And it's making me feel like, okay, people are being seen here.
0: Yeah.
1: And we see them as teachers. When we welcome them into the class, we see them and we're there waiting for them. And whoever shows up, it's so exciting. And I have found myself like jumping up and down, like literally jumping up and down whenever someone shows up, because like, you found us, you're here. It's so cool you're
0: Yay!
1: Here.
0: And that's
1: why we set it up the way we set it up as well. Like in competitive pricing, it's pretty on the lower end of what prices are in town. We also offer scholarships for people that need it, 50% off whichever membership they need. Just shoot me an email and we'll set it up, no questions asked, for as long as they need it.
0: Beautiful.
1: And I have the purpose of paying the teachers as much as possible, and I think I have them at a point now that they are the highest paid in town, and I want my goal is to keep upping the ante, because that's, I haven't taken a paycheck from Grounded yet, But my point is to give. Grounded is there to give. And that's what we've been doing so far.
0: Oh my gosh. I so love that. I love so much about what you're doing. It's beautiful. And I think you're such an inspiration for what people can do. And we only have a minute or so, but if let's just say there's somebody's listening right now and they're sitting at a desk and they're like really pretty much feeling numb by their job and not feeling very inspired, what inspiration would you provide them or your voice of advice for moving forward in a different way?
1: They have the opportunity to come to a space, sit down, look at the water or about waterfront, and close their eyes, take a breath, and be safe. Mm. We can start there.
0: Yeah.
1: Even if that's the only time they come by, they can take that home and take a moment every day to sit down and feel themselves. Right. Yeah, and let's not forget the importance of presence and self-awareness. That's where it all starts.
0: I love that. I love that you have the water view, which is beautiful. Mm. So anyways, Mariel, it's been such a pleasure. I could just go on and on with you, but we're about out of time. So I just want to thank you for being here, and hopefully everyone will get to Grounded, which is right next to Spuds on First. So they can go online and get your schedule.
1: Yeah.
0: It's grounded.com.
1: It's groundedsandpoint.com. Okay, and thank you, Lisa, so much for having me here. I so enjoyed our conversation.
0: Thank you. Me too. So that's our show for today. Thank you so much for listening in. Be sure and join us again next month. And remember, your whole life is still ahead of you. Don't forget to do the things that you really want to see happen.
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3: For most of the major indices, Dow Transport sitting this one out, but the Dow Industrials adding about 300 points or 0.6% on the day. The S&P adding roughly 36 points or 0.5%. A 0.5% gain for the NASDAQ Composite, a 0.2% gain for the NASDAQ 100. And your outperformer on the day, it's the little guys, the small caps. The ones that Carol Master loves so much, the Russell 2000. It's 2,000 of them, Tim Senevic, adding 33 points or 1.1%.
4: She's on vacation. I don't think she's thinking about small caps at all.
3: She's listening. I know she is.
4: Sailing the high seas right now.
3: Her little ham radio or whatever they got there.
4: I think they have Starlink out there now.
3: Do they? I don't know.
4: So maybe she's watching. Hi, Carol.
3: Yeah.
4: Three stocks higher for every two stocks that were lower in the S&P 500. Sally, 302 moved higher. 200 fell today.
5: That is right. Looking at the IMAP function, one of our favorite, and we can see that it is the communication services sector that seems to be boosting things at the moment, followed by both healthcare and financials, both looking pretty strong.
4: Well, let's talk about some of the stocks that moved higher today. We got to start with Dell. I mean, this was just a remarkable report. Shares were up more than 200% going into this. Dell shares up, wow, on the day, 15.8% today. We see shares jumping after the company boosted its annual sales forecast due to surging demand for servers to run AI. I know we're getting some earnings, Romain.
3: You can keep going.
4: Can I keep going?
3: I like the Dell story. Yeah.
4: The Dell story is good. I mean,
3: I'm fascinated by it.
4: We're going to hear Broadcom later, HPE as well. So maybe we'll get some more.
3: Well, HPE will be interesting because, I mean, if Dell, I mean, you saw that. I mean, they've raised their forecast, what, $25 billion added to that, $192 billion for the year is what they're expecting here. That's phenomenal. So what is HPE going to do tonight?
4: That's the question. Yeah. I'll tell you in about 7 minutes, even 3 minutes.
3: I think we'll be gone then.
4: The AI server forecast, though, to contextualize this a little bit, a threefold increase over the prior year. The company's booked more than $130 billion in AI server orders just in the past 12 months. I mean, I think this set the tone for the day's trade. That's why I wanted to start with it. I also want to check in on GE Vernova because this is a story about the U.S. and a story about Venezuela as well. Shares closed for GE Vernova up by 2.6% today. The company has committed to repairing large portions of Venezuela's power grid as part of a series of deals to boost the country's energy output. Venezuela's grid has deteriorated over the past two decades. Experts estimate the power sector needs at least $25 billion in investment. GE Vernova shares today up 2.6%. And I got it. Anytime there's an excuse to talk about the Sphere.
3: The Sphere.
4: I'm going to talk about it.
3: Yeah.
4: Did you do the? You went to the Backstreet Boys show there, didn't you, Romain?
1: What?
3: No, I did not.
4: Oh, I thought you did.
3: Next time.
4: Next time. Okay.
3: I'm waiting for NSYNC to go there.
4: Okay. Shares up 5.5% today. This, of course, is the Sphere in Las Vegas. Carol and I went. We saw The Wizard of Oz in 4D. You've heard of 3D. Oh, we saw it in 4D.
3: Oh, okay.
4: Okay.
3: Wait.
4: Yeah.
6: What are you guys just on vacation together? What do you
4: mean? No, we were there for work.
6: Oh, okay.
4: Sure. Yeah. I actually thought. I thought we could expense the tickets because I'm talking about the Sphere all the time, but no, I had to pay. We had to pay for the tickets ourselves.
6: Yeah,
4: it was worth it though.
6: Sure thing. All right, we'll check your expense account in a second. Can I get to Five Below here?
4: Okay, you get to Five Below.
6: Yeah, the discount retailer out with its earnings a beat, pretty much across the board. Adjusted EPS at $1.68. Street was looking for $1.39. Net sales in the quarter at $1.26 billion. That's also a beat as well. Comp sales up 14%. The Street was looking for a jump of about 11%, and for the full year, the company says expect guidance, comp sales, excuse me, of 10 to 12% for the full year. The Street was looking for 9%. The shares up about 1 to 2% in the after hours trade.
4: All right, what does Winnie Park say? The CEO of Five Below, Winnie Park says, quote, "We are thrilled with our second quarter performance and the continued momentum of our customer-centric strategy." Winnie says the crew delivered strong results by collaborating on-trend, right product stories at amazing value in stores that are fun and easy to shop. We remain maniacally focused on delivering our brand.
6: Maniacally.
4: Yeah.
6: Okay.
4: Been promised to be the destination for the kid and all of us. I've actually never been to a Five Below, confess. No.
6: Well, you wouldn't like it. It's all like, it's a lot of candy.
4: I think also when my kids get a little older, I think.
6: I came in the other day, Lisa, and he was eating for breakfast, literally, a carrot.
7: A what? A carrot?
4: It was a purple carrot. It's a great source of antioxidants.
7: No hummus? No.
5: I join you in not having been to a Five Below, but I know that the company has been leveraging the social media and the influencer trend.
4: We got other earnings crossing as well. Shares of Five Below up by 2.6%. Looking at shares of NetApp right now in the after hours, shares of NetApp about 0.7%. It's an application software company in the real estate space. First quarter adjusted EPS coming in above estimates at $2.58. The outlook, though, the company sees second quarter net revenue $2.03 to $2.18 billion that beat estimates significantly. And second quarter net revenue, the company sees, second quarter adjusted EPS, above estimates at 254 to 264. Go ahead.
6: HPE crossing the wire right now as well. I'll just get right to the great headline, and that is the forecast for the full year. The company says expect EPS of 375 to 385. That's a raise of what it had previously guided of 335 to 345. Also for the full year, the company actually says expect free cash flow of at least $5 billion. That's a smidge higher than the 4.83 that the Street had been looking for, and the revenue growth outlook goes up to a range of 34 to 37% growth. So raising their forecast. As for the quarter that just passed, that was also a beat pretty much all around. Revenue in the most recent quarter, $12.21 billion. The Street was looking for about 11.9. And for the bottom line, $1.11 a share. The Street was looking for 93 cents a share. And you see the share there in the after hours trade. They had been in the green, but now slightly in the red.
4: We got to talk Snowflake because Snowflake shares are just surging up more than 17% in the after hours. The company sees fiscal year adjusted operating margin 14.5%. It saw 13.5%. The company sees third quarter adjusted operating margin at 15.5%. It sees third quarter product revenue 1.59 to 1.59. That beat estimates of 1.51. It sees fiscal year product revenue at 6.07 billion. That's a significant increase from what it saw earlier, $5.84 billion to $5.86 billion. So second quarter revenue beating estimates, third quarter product revenue forecast beating estimates, Snowflake shares up 17.5%. in the after hours.
6: Yeah, and I was kind of surprised by this initial pop here because we talk about a stock that, I mean, mid-August, was at its highest levels that we had seen since at least late 2021. So it looked like a lot of investors had piled into this, really pushing it up, but obviously getting a little bit more juice based on that release that we just got.
7: All right, I want to go to Petco. Their earnings came out too. Yeah. Woof. Yes, I know. I got to love it. WOOF. Let's see. Reported net sales second quarter matched the average analyst estimate. Right now, their shares a little bit higher. Let's see. Net sales $1.49 billion. Estimate about $1.49 billion. Adjusted EBITDA $122.2 million. The estimate was $109.6 million. Comparable sales about positive 0.6%. The estimate was for just about the same there. So on par with that. And we look at their shares right now, up about 8%. So some good news there for Petco.
4: It is still earnings season, guys.
6: It never ends.
4: Never ends. It truly never ends. Fortunately, we are all over it. We are on top of it. And that is going to do it for our cross-platform coverage of the market close. I would say we are going to see you tomorrow, same time, same place, but we're not. We are out at the U.S. Open, so Thursday and Friday. Come say hi if you're there.
6: Another one of these.

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13: 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We do check markets all day long here at Bloomberg. We begin with a developing story out of the NBA. The LA Clippers have been fined $30 million. Team owner Steve Ballmer suspended from all NBA and team activities for 1 year. This following the investigation of misconduct involving off-court income opportunities for player Kawhi Leonard. Again, developing story, more details coming up as they become available. Keeping an eye on Snowflake shares after hours. Stock absolutely ripping higher after earnings, up by 20% right now. It is gaining after the company raised its outlook for annual sales, topping analyst estimates, also touting rapid adoption of its AI-assisted coding tool. Broadcom after earnings, now down by 4%. It did give a fourth quarter forecast that missed analyst estimates. HPE, Hewlett-Packard Enterprise, boosting its sales outlook for the fiscal year and next. However, after hours, shares of Hewlett-Packard Enterprise down by 1.6%. An up day for the Dow, the S&P, and NASDAQ today. We did have the S&P gaining 35 points back at 76.66. That was a gain of 0.5%. Dow Industrials up 295, up 0.6%. NASDAQ up 118, up by 0.5%. 2-year yield, 4.36%, with the 10-year, 4.78%. The 30-year, 5.26%. Gold up $60 the ounce, $43.89, up 1.4%. And West Texas Intermediate crude up 0.6%, $90.75 a barrel. Brent, $95.40, up by about 0.8%. As for the overall market backdrop, Eric Weiner is Bloomberg's senior editor for equities, and he was interviewed right here on Bloomberg Business Week Daily.
14: What's going on today really is, you know, we're kind of in the middle of this holiday week. Nobody really knows where we are. Light volume for the last couple of days. So it's like exaggerated moves in one way or the other, but rates are underpinning everything.
13: Bloomberg's Eric Weiner, interviewed right here on Bloomberg Business Week Daily. Again, after hours, Snowflake after earnings, now up by 20%. I'm Charlie Pellett. Tim and Lisa, that is a Bloomberg Business Flash.
15: Thank you very much, Charlie Pellett. Okay, so this next story caught my eye because I feel like I'm not doing this and I'm behind the eight ball. Okay, we're talking about
16: it's not too
15: parents.
16: Late.
15: Yes, parents who are pushing their teens to start investing early. And what's happening is that you have these financial firms, well, they're starting to take notice and they are putting out products to kind of go along with this. It's a growing trend right now. Right now, we want to bring in more on this growing trend with Bloomberg News personal finance reporter Josiana Joshua. Thank you for joining us.
17: Thanks
15: here.
17: For having me.
15: So before we get into the products, I want to get into the appeal behind it. So you have these parents. Is it because maybe they never invested themselves, or maybe it's just because they look at the future and they say, oh, I better make sure my kids are invested properly?
17: Yeah, it's honestly a little bit of both. Some of these parents know that time is on their kids' side and compounding interest is everything when you start thinking about it. So the earlier the better is what it's in their head. But there's also some of the other parents who are thinking, we don't know what the economy is going to look like when their kids become adults. Like, AI is changing everything. They don't know what their job prospects are going to look like. Social Security is supposed to be up in a few years, so they don't know what their backbone is. So teaching them to invest now is

0: kind of giving them the opportunity to get income, you know, in case they might not be able to get it the traditional way.
1: I mean, I feel like part of it has to do with this third option, which you kind of touched on, which is the remarkable rise in equities that we've seen since, you know, post-financial crisis. And the reason I say this is because something has happened in the U.S. equity market that is like kind of unprecedented since the financial crisis. And that's just year and year of index gains for the S&P 500. And every year people are like, this can't keep going on. But at the same time, you've had individual stocks that have just driven outsized gains, like Nvidia, for example, like Apple under Tim Cook. Somebody on Reddit, I saw this the other day, posted like that their kid invested in Apple at the exact month that Tim Cook started, and they showed the statement and said, you know, now that Tim Cook's out, this we are matching this 2200% return. And I just think to myself, all of these, this we're all growing up and having kids in an environment where we're seeing returns like that and saying, wait a second, shoulda, woulda, coulda. And if you can do that for your kid, then that's pretty great.
0: Yeah, exactly. And there's all these different accounts now where it's like, it's not just a custodial account. It's also these joint teen accounts where like the teens can learn to invest on their own. And there are guardrails. Parents are able to kind of step in or they get notified when they make things. But it is the kid learning and investing on their own, which is really, I wish I had that as when I was a kid.
2: I was thinking. So what are some of these products? Like what are the financial firms? What are they coming out with? And how much parental control do parents have?
0: Yeah, for sure. Charles Schwab is one of them. They've came out with a joint brokerage account. So the teens are the ones making the investments, making the trades, but the parents are basically equal partners in it. So they have the same amount of moves and the same amount of ability to make a trade or not make a trade. And you can sign up for notifications. You get notified when there's a trade made or when money's trying to be withdrawn, that kind of thing. There's also Greenlight, who is a financial tech firm. They have like kid investment accounts where it's the parents own the account and have the money, but the kids are able to propose a trade and the parents can approve it or not approve it. And then that kind of gets the, you know, the conversation going of whether this is a good trade or not a good trade.
2: How old do the kids have to be in order to open it?
0: It really depends. There's some, I think, Schwab's is like mostly teens, so it's like 13 to 18. Greenlight, it's like from kid age. I think it's like 6 to 18 as well. Yeah, so that's one. There's a very much, it's like a lot of them are like custodial accounts, so it's like the kid, the parents are doing most of it. But once a kid turns like 6 years old or so, they can start kind of making those decisions there too.
1: Josiana Joshua is personal finance reporter for Bloomberg News. We're speaking to her right now about her article, among the most read, about how parents are pushing teens to start investing earlier than they did. You talked a little bit about protections and curbs on this, and it got me thinking about a story that we talked about earlier this week. You weren't here. You had a precious couple of days off ahead of your 5-day week, which covers the weekend, Lisa. But it was about, it's a story that we did with Ira Boudway about using the prediction market sites and losing money. And how some kids in college are sports betting and they're taking out loans and falling deep into debt as a result of some of these apps and platforms and services. So I do wonder about money being available to kids. And I don't just mean kids. I don't mean like teenagers. I mean kids like up to the age of 35. Like there's a reason you can't rent a car until you're 25, right? Like, so what are the guardrails that are on these accounts that give parents sort of like, okay, wait a second. If there is an issue and our kid like has an addiction or something like that, that they're not going to blow all this.
0: Yeah, for sure. So a lot of it, the biggest part I think is like the parents for the most part are the only ones allowed to like withdraw money. So the money mostly stays in there. The kids can seed it themselves, that kind of thing. The parents are usually notified whenever there's something, a trade kind of made. So if they see the activity is getting a little bit out of hand or they're making trades on things that don't seem, you know, the smartest, or they kind of think they're not the smartest, the parents can step in and have that conversation there. There's also the part of it where some of these are also only in like ETFs. So we've talked to Acorns Early Invest, and that one is strictly parent-based, but the parents are only investing in ETFs and it's, you know, well-diverse, that kind of thing. I think some of these also don't allow partial stock buys. So there's some of those curbs too, where it's like mostly just the basics of it all.
2: Yeah, I mean, you bring up a great point. Are kids going to be confused between investing and gambling?
1: And then or investing in trading, two distinct things.
2: Yeah, and then the pressure of social media, too.
0: Right,
2: like there
0: right.
2: are so many influencers. I can't even tell you, financial influencer, all this kind of stuff. You spoke to families in this story. So what was their reaction to something like that?
0: Yeah, I mean, a lot of the kids we spoke to were like mostly trying, actually some of them were some of these financial influencers, but they seemed to have a pretty good head on their shoulders about what they were doing and not thinking, confusing the two. I think we also spoke to a financial therapist who was like, it's very important to make that distinction, this distinction between investing and gambling and, you know, sports betting. A lot of the kids are kind of very against some of these sports betting things and these prediction market things. And the parents were like not as concerned about it because there are so many guardrails and, you know, they're able to step in and talk to their kids about it. But it is definitely a concern of like if it's a kind of like a sort of gateway drug to kind of getting into these things.
1: 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Josiana, congratulations on the story. Thanks for joining us on Bloomberg Business Week Daily. A lot of headlines crossing the Bloomberg terminal just in the last few minutes. The latest, this one from the Financial Times, is how J.P. Morgan curbed lending to Jane Street as the trading firm muscled into the bond market. J.P. Morgan Chase scaled back the financing it extended to Jane Street as the firm's push into the bond market put it in direct competition with the Wall Street Bank. That coming from the Financial Times. Also, the NBA, according to Bloomberg, has suspended L.A. Clippers owner Steve Ballmer for 1 year for violating salary cap rules. More on the Bloomberg Terminal and more when we come back on Bloomberg Business Week Daily.
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7: Let's compare a few more.
6: How investors think about different stocks.
7: Let's compare. Okay, so yesterday we heard about Dell, after the now Hewlett Packard Enterprise.
6: Speaking
7: so
6: compare, of comparison.
7: Exactly. Yeah. Compare the two.
8: I mean, I guess this is what we do every day, too.
7: Yes.
8: Well, that is ticker HPE. A little bit of a whipsaw moment with HPE. Hewlett Packard, once the report came out, it was up, and then all of a sudden it was like a harsh turn. But the stock is still trading a little bit lower. They reported the third quarter earnings beat Wall Street consensus. Not only that, but the company, which is also one of the largest makers of computer equipment, boosted its sales outlook for the fiscal year, saying artificial intelligence workloads are driving demand for its servers. Revenue will jump 34% 2026 to 2027, and then a little bit of the main point on that, the year that ends in October 27. Worth noting also that the stock has more than doubled this year, too.
6: Yeah, that's been remarkable. I mean, I'm more than 100% going into this print.
8: That is a lot.
6: Yeah.
8: Yeah.
6: Okay, so HPE.
8: We got that.
6: Hewlett Packard Enterprise. We got AVGO, Broadcom. What are you up for? What else do you have for us?
8: And then we also have ticker SNOW, a.k.a. Snowflake. Shares jumped more than 20% in extended trading. After closing at $305.84, the stock had climbed 34% this year through the close. The company raised its outlook for annual sales from a previous May forecast. That top analyst estimates. It also touted to a rapid adoption of AI assisted coding tool. So it's like a different sort of like story. One company is doing really well with the AI narrative. The other one, it's sort of like seeing not a lot of like gains on that. Barclays called this is like first impressions from analysts, called the results a very healthy quarter.
6: All right, yeah. Very healthy quarter. Yeah. SNOW, it's Snowflake. That is today's Stock Movers. For more conversations like this, check out our new Stock Movers podcast. That's our release, Bonilla Ramos. She's equities reporter for Bloomberg News. You can check out Stock Movers on Apple, Spotify, or anywhere you get your podcasts. Like I said, we have lots of news crossing the Bloomberg terminal late in the hour. The most recent is, or among the most recent, is from the NBA, and it's suspending Steve Ballmer, and it's fining Kawhi Leonard for breaking salary rules. The NBA suspending LA Clippers owner Steve Ballmer. The NBA also stripping the Clippers of the first round, or five first round draft picks, and fining the team $30 million. This is according to a statement on Wednesday. Do you see this note from Adam Silver, the commissioner of the NBA.
7: No,
6: Lisa, okay, this is remarkable. He says, I am deeply disappointed by the flagrant violations of our rules and by the Clippers' institutional and leadership failures that led to this misconduct. This

0: suddenly came out of the woods charging at his head.
1: I was chewing on my face, and I could hear, like, the bones snapping in my nose.
0: It eventually left them alone. Both cousins say they're lucky to be alive. Same goes for example number two, Lynette Bellin in California. She was swimming in Lake Tahoe.
2: I turned around, and there was this otter, and it just came at me. Teeth and claws and biting and scratching.
0: She needed 38 stitches because of that otter, but she should be okay. Sherry Preston, ABC News.
3: Excitement is building for the new season of Dancing with the Stars. On today's Good Morning America, the new crop of competitors were revealed. Celebrities Julia Stiles, Jenna Dewan, and Guillermo Rodriguez from Jimmy Kimmel Live among the dancers who will take to the ballroom floor. The 35th season kicks off September 15th. Disney is the parent company of ABC and ABC News. Michelle Franz and ABC News.
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8: We got temperatures in the upper 60s with scattered showers on and off all day today. We'll drop down to 52 with rain tonight. Showers early tomorrow, but then partly sunny skies by the afternoon with a high of 64. Showers and a low of 50 tomorrow night.
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8: ABC News, I'm Michelle Franzen. The jury in the Lindsey Clancy trial in Massachusetts will be back tomorrow for a sixth day of deliberations, the judge ordering them to keep trying despite the jury being deadlocked. The jury must decide if Clancy had criminal intent when she killed her three children. ABC's Aaron Katursky is outside the courthouse in Plymouth.
9: The jury did not ask for anything, no evidence, no testimony, no clarification about the law. They seem to have what they need to decide. They have. They're just split.
8: The U.S. ramping up its strikes against Iranian targets, driving up oil and gas prices, and also concerns about the broader economy, including borrowing costs. U.S. oil futures held above $90 a barrel, mortgage rates edging closer to 7% for a 30-year fixed rate. Uber announced it's laying off roughly 10% of its workforce worldwide due to what the ride-sharing company called a big shift in restructuring plans. Some 3,300 jobs are impacted. This is ABC News.
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12: We got temperatures in the upper 60s with scattered showers on and off all day today. We'll drop down to 52 with rain tonight. Showers early tomorrow, but then partly sunny skies by the afternoon with a high of 64. Showers and a low of 50 tomorrow night.

0: Hey, George Camel here. A few years ago, someone stole my identity. And let me tell you, that is not a quick fix. It takes hours on the phone, piles of paperwork, and a whole lot of stress trying to untangle the mess. And even after that, there's this nagging paranoia because your information is already out there. And the truth is, you can do all the right things and still become a victim. That's how common identity theft is. And that's why I'm glad I had Xander's Identity Theft Protection. When my identity was stolen, their team stepped in right away. They were monitoring my information and caught the issue, and their U.S.-based recovery specialists helped handle the calls, the paperwork, the cleanup, so I didn't have to do it all on my own. 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
4: North Idaho weather.
5: Rain on and off today with temperatures in the upper 60s. Showers and a low of 52 tonight. Rain early tomorrow, but then we should see a little bit of sunshine by the afternoon with a high of 64. Chance of showers and a low of 50 tomorrow night.
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2: 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Hi, Andrea. 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
5: ABC News, I'm Michelle Franzen. The Minneapolis Police Department says they're on scene of a shooting downtown and that there are reports there are multiple victims, including two police officers. Governor Tim Walz says state officials also on the ground there to assist local police. In Massachusetts today, jurors in the Lindsey Clancy trial telling the judge they remain deadlocked. The jury must decide if Clancy had criminal intent when she killed her three children. ABC legal contributor Bernarda Villalona has more.
6: This has huge implications because now that this dynamite charge has been given to them, the Tui Rodriguez charge, if they send out another note where they said they are deadlocked or they reached an impasse, the judge will not send them back again without their consent. He will have to determine that there is a mistrial.
5: In Waynesboro, Virginia, Westwood Hills Elementary going into lockdown today. Police alerted to an intruder by school staff. Authorities located the suspect in the library, dead from what they called a self-inflicted gunshot wound. This is ABC News.
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10: North Idaho weather. Rain on and off today with temperatures in the upper 60s. Showers and a low of 52 tonight. Rain early tomorrow, but then we should see a little bit of sunshine by the afternoon with a high of 64. Chance of showers and a low of 50 tomorrow night.

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0: Holly is in Austin, Texas. Hey, Holly, how are you?
1: I'm pretty good. How are you?
0: Better than I deserve. What's up?
1: I'm just wondering how you would approach, how can I better encourage my fiance to try to continue to better our income without him feeling like I'm telling him he's not making enough money?
2: Where's this feeling coming from, Holly? Do you feel like he's not making enough money?
1: Oh, he's making plenty of money. So about a year ago, we started getting really serious about paying off our debt, following the baby steps, trying to get set up to where we can start saving to build a house. Right now, we're living on his
0: parents' property. You're not married.
1: No, we get married. Our marriage date is exactly a year from now.
0: Well, you don't buy a house or pay off each other's debt until you're married.
1: Our debt's combined right now. It's
0: That's
1: been combined
0: dumb.
1: For about a year and a half.
0: That's really dumb.
1: We've paid off.
0: You're
1: going to
0: have a
1: 60,
0: nightmare
1: 000.
0: On your hands. That's really, no. Please do not do that with somebody you're not married to.

0: 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Normal's broke. 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
6: This is a special report from ABC News. I'm Dave Packard. A shooting in downtown Minneapolis. We're told there are multiple victims, including two police officers. This is an active situation. Details just coming in now. Officials warning residents to avoid the densely populated Loring Park neighborhood nearby. Renee Cooper with ABC affiliate KSTP is at the scene.
7: Several residents out here with us now, also pushed back to this same perimeter a couple blocks back where we're at. Several witnessed it. It sounds like either some people were just very close with one another, but people within the building that I've talked to knew of the people that have been hurt.
6: Chris Miller says it happened in his apartment building as he came down to the lobby.
8: And all the front doors were busted, glass shot. As I was walking down the ramp, two different people was laying there, covered in blood.
6: Governor Tim Walz says his public safety team is responding, adding Minnesota is praying for our first responders. This is ABC News.
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11: Showers this evening with a low of 52. Rain to start the day tomorrow, but should turn partly sunny by tomorrow afternoon with a high of 64. Chance of showers tomorrow night with a low of 50, and then a chance of showers Friday with mid-60s once again.
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